1958 for that one. Penny and the Overtones. Penny Hardison on lead. That group formed in the Russ Red Hook Community Center of Brooklyn, New York. Walking My Baby Back Home. The Fabulaires While Walking. And it was the Velours, Jerome Ramos on lead. And Can I Walk You Home? That brought us into the second hour of the Record Hop. And we start off that set with the Righteous Brothers. Just love that rendition. That song, of course, from Broadway Musical Carousel. Bill Medley, Bobby Hatfield, You'll Never Walk Alone. Willie Hightower brought us to the 8 o'clock hour with the song written by Joe South, Walk a Mile in My Shoes. 8:09 is the time. Rick Michael is my name. This is the Record Hop on the RDV Radio Network. Let's get back to the music. Tonight, doing songs about walking. It's just too hot to move too fast. So we're going to slow things down and just walk tonight. So let's take a walk to Cincinnati, Ohio, for Otis Williams and his charm.

0: A little thunder in there as Phil Spector just added his touch to that one. The Ronettes and Walking in the Rain. Little Tommy and the Elgins out of Coatesville, Pennsylvania. They met, got together at Scott High School around 1962 for that one. I Walk on the Solitaires and Walking Along. And Otis Williams and His Charms out of Cincinnati, Ohio, and Walking After Midnight. We know that one also by Patsy Cline. Had a little senior moment there. 8:21 is the time in the second hour of the Record Hop, and my name's Rick Michael. That I remember. The Council Rock class of 1976 is celebrating 50 years since graduation, and they're welcoming grads and faculty from the class of 76 to enjoy a reunion of friends and memories. 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You can also check out the Council Rock Class of 1976 group on Facebook for updates. Discounted tickets are available until August 15th. 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Next set, we're going to do a little pop music from the 60s, starting off with the Jersey Boys. I think you know the song, keeping in tonight's theme. That'll be coming up after this.
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Hi out there, this is Sonny Turner. With this ring, I promise I'll always love you. Yeah, Rick Michaels is at the record hop. That's where I'm at. So you guys better come on and hop in here with us, okay? Mr. Rick Michaels, you're my man.

He told you who he was, Gene Chandler, the Duke of Earl, and walk on with the Duke. Couple promos there, one by Gene Chandler and one by the late, great Sonny Turner. And I still get chills when I play things like that and realize that I've had the opportunity to speak to people whose records I bought long, long time ago. I'm the luckiest guy I know. Gene Chandler, Walk On with the Duke. And it wasn't Tony Williams. It was Sonny Turner who took over for Tony Williams in the Platters about 1959. Sonny Turner on lead. And Think Before You Walk Away. Jackie Lee, Do the Temptation Walk. And another man that I was privileged to know, Fred Parris. We took a trip up to New Haven, Connecticut. Fred Parris and Restless Hearts, my favorite singer. Fred Parris, of course, led the Scarlets, Five Satins, the New Yorkers, Restless Hearts, Black Satin, Wildwood, so many recordings by him over the years. And that was Fred with the Restless Hearts and Walk a Little Faster. And we started off that set by request for Doylestown. Frankie Valli and the Four Seasons, 1962, Walk Like a Man. The Shangri-Las from around the same time. I believe that was about 1964 for the Shangri-Las. And Remember, my favorite singer. Fred Parris, of course, led the Scarlets, Five Satins, the New Yorkers, Restless Hearts, Black Satin, Wildwood, so many recordings by him over the years. And that was Fred with the Restless Hearts and Walk a Little Faster. And we started off that set by request for Doylestown. Frankie Valli and the Four Seasons, 1962, Walk Like a Man. The Shangri-Las from around the same time. I believe that was about 1964 for the Shangri-Las. And Remember, Walking in the Sand. And The Ventures in their first recording of Walk, Don't Run. Recorded that several times over the years. Ventures, great instrumental group. Lots of great guitar work in that. And let's get back to the music. And keeping with our theme of walking tonight, here's a man that would always call himself the Geeter with the heater, big boss with the big hot sauce. Here is Jerry Blavitt.

Yeah.

0: Bobby Smith, Walk On Into My Heart at 8:50 in the second hour of the Record Hop. Prior to that, the Four Tops and their version of the Left Banks classic Walk Away Renee. And we start off that set with Jerry Blavitt, the boss with the hot sauce and discophonic walk. And in our community bulletin board, Shakespeare at the Castle is taking place at Font Hill Castle on Friday, July 10th, and again on Saturday, July 11th, from 7 to 10 p.m., with the doors opening at 6:30. 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I'll be back with more music to bring us to the 9 o'clock hour. And then in the final hour of the show, we're going to dim the lights, play those great love songs. We're going to stay with the theme of walking, but I've got a lot of great love songs in that theme. And if you have any requests, give me a call, 215-674-8002. Back after this.
1: There I was in my business suit, all dressed up, just uptight as I could possibly be. 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

I bought that album when I was about 15 and just played it to death. On the Mercury label, Ice on Ice was the name of that album. Jerry Butler walking around on Teardrops. The Five Royals before that, when you walked through the door, Solomon Burke, the Reverend Solomon Burke, and No Man Walks Alone. The Flamingos brought us into the third hour, the Still of the Night portion of the record I Would Love Walked In. We rounded out the second hour with I Walked Away, Bobby Parris, and Walk Like a Man. Same title, but a different song than the Four Seasons. And that was Johnny Moore. I never even, did I? Yeah, I announced the Four Seasons for that. That was a while back. 9:13 is the time. My name's Rick Michael. This is Record Hop on the RDV Radio Network. And this is the hour that we dim the lights, play those great love songs. And tonight, songs about walking. And here's a great one from Mr. Excitement. But he slows things down on this one. Here is Jackie Wilson.

0: The Pentagons and Walking Alone, Sammy and the Delmards out of Boston, Massachusetts, and Sleepwalk. Jackie Wilson, not the song that I thought it was. I thought it was going to be You Got Me Walking, but it's She's All Right. Oh, well. 9:21 is the time. Still a great song, though. Jackie Wilson, I don't think he ever recorded a bad song. 9:21 in the third hour of the Record Hop. And Jazz Night at the Michener welcomes Ensemble Novo on Saturday, July 18th. 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And I'll be back with more music on the Record Hop after this.
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That was Marlon Green, little 50s pop, and Walking to the Dance. The Pharaohs before that, Walking Sad, Billy Nelson and the Five Wings, 1955, Walk Along. Walking in the Rain, the Cacti's, that brought us out of the 9:30 stop. We started off that set with the Swallows, Herman Denby on lead, and You Walked In. Walked Beside Me, they were the Vibraharps. It is 9:41 in the final 18 minutes and change of the Record Hop. My name's Rick Michael. This is the RDV Radio Network. Let's get back to the music with this one, By the Shells.

0: There are the Fidelities and Walk with the Wind, the angelic sound of the Chantels before that, and I'll Walk Alone, the Genies, Come Walk with Me, and the Shells, and Baby Walk On In. 9:50 is the time, and time for another walk over to the community bulletin board. The Union Library of Hatboro is presenting Donuts with Dads on Saturday, June 20th from 11 a.m. to 1 p.m. Enjoy an afternoon with the dad, uncle, grandpa, etc. in your life. 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I'll be back after a couple station messages to wrap up this week's edition of the Record Hop. Stay tuned. Sports page coming on at 10. A little program note. I will be off next week. We're going to take a run up to Vermont and visit our brand new 4-month-old granddaughter up there. So looking forward to that. Can't wait. Mark Feig will be sitting in for me next week. And I thank him for that. And I'll be back 2 weeks from tonight. Once again, swing open the doors to the Record Hop. I'll be back after this to wrap things up.
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Classic sound of the Five Satins, Fred Paris and group. And I'll be seeing you, and I'll be seeing you in 2 weeks. I'll be off next week. Mark Feig sitting in. I thank you for your phone calls. Thank you for your continued support of radio in the Delaware Valley. See you in 2 weeks. And tonight, every night of your life is as hot as it is. Might still be possible. Rest your head on the cool side of the pillow. Time for me to say so long, good night. These are the Exciters.

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1: 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I'm Al Thompson in the studio tonight with Mark Fogg.
2: Good evening.
1: And we've got Rock Hoppin here. And
3: that's correct.
1: A great job by Rick Michael on Record Hop.
3: That is also correct.
1: That's correct.
2: And I will be filling in for Rick next Saturday night from 7 to 10 on the Record Hop.
1: Wow. I just saw all these cars screech to a halt.
2: Oh, yeah.
1: On York Avenue.
2: Oh, yeah. Traffic is stopped right now.
4: Now it's York Avenue.
2: Oh, yeah. They're stopping right now on York Road getting ready for next week's Record Hop.
1: That's right. Anyway, what is the score of the Phillies game that they,
3: It is 9-6 in the bottom of the eighth inning. The Brewers have the bases loaded and nobody out.
2: I just told Rick Michael the one thing about the Phillies. Every time they get a big lead, whether it's a 5-run lead or 6-run lead, they just make it more interesting because, yeah, and you think in this game, all right, 9 runs is enough, should be enough to win the game?
1: Of course
2: not so
1: be.
2: Fast. You know, Jose Alvarado gives up, he gave up 2 runs. I don't know who else gave up a run, but this is the thing.
1: It was 8-3 at one point.
2: Exactly. And Jose Alvarado, either he's good Alvarado or bad Alvarado.
1: Yeah.
2: And again, he's bad Alvarado. Like, you know, he's supposed to be one of your high-leverage relievers. Well, he ain't pitching like one, so...
3: He gave up a 2-run home run to Jackson Chourio after allowing a leadoff single to Christian Yelich. Then he retired 3 in a row. Brad Keller has come in to pitch the 8th inning, and so far they've only gotten 1 run off him, but listen to this. Single... Walk, infield single to load the bases, wild pitch, walk, and now he has just given up a sac fly. So he got an out. So it's now 9-7 with 1 out and runners on first and second.
2: And I think the last thing Don Mattingly wanted to do was have to bring in, Johan Duran and a bottom ninth. You would think with the 5-run lead, you'd be able to save him.
3: Well, yes and no. I mean, he didn't pitch Thursday because they were off. He didn't pitch last night because they got one of the best games you will ever see pitched thrown at them. So that game was a non-starter. And 3 days in a row off for your closer is a lot, I think. So, when you're up 9-3, you're thinking, all right, well, I guess he's going to have a third day off, but not so fast.
2: Yeah,
3: what's Al's favorite line?
2: And Brad Keller's been a huge disappointment.
3: Not anymore.
1: Well, it's a safe situation now, right, if Duran comes in?
3: assuming Brad Keller doesn't give up the lead, and he's sure as hell trying. It is now 9-8.
1: Yes, it's now 9-8.
3: Yes.
2: They lose this game.
3: Maybe they should fire the manager.
2: Well,
3: that worked before.
2: Yeah, like they're going to fire another manager. No, I mean, Dave Dombrowski, look, I'm looking at it like this. For everybody who's talking about, well, they need to add outfield help and another bat in the lineup, well, you better put starting pitching on the list because Aaron Nola, once again, is not giving you length. He's not, doesn't get past the 5th inning. Okay.
1: Well, that's not the story tonight.
2: He left with three runs, and it was
1: 8-3. At some point, you're handing the ball over to the and they allow 5 runs. That's not a Aaron Nola situation to talk about tonight for tonight's game. He had 2 good starts in a row, then a not so good start, and then tonight was 3 runs and 4 and 1/3 innings.
2: Yeah, but he's given a 3-0 lead. You think as one of your top starting pitchers, he comes in and
1: injuries, he's been injury plagued after having a great start to his career. He was an ace. He was part of that World Series team, right? He was a big reason for them getting to the World Series.
2: Mm-hmm. Yeah, that was then. This is now.
1: Now he's had the past year and plus he's had to deal with injuries. Remember, they found all kinds of things wrong with him.
3: Yeah, he started with an ankle injury and then developed into the
1: knee bones
3: stress
1: connected
3: reactions.
1: To the hip bone, and the hip bone's connected to the cartilage in your chest or whatever it was. He kept getting more and more and more deep into the weeds with injuries, and he has not. And it's a hard thing. We have Dr. McMillan on all the time. The hardest part is the doctor tells you, you are healed. And your brain doesn't trust the, I talked about it forever with A.J. Brown, that he never trusted his leg. He never trusted that hamstring the entire season. He had one great game against the Rams, and that was about it. You know, so it's hard to trust your body after you've been, those kind of injuries. So we'll see. But
3: especially when a guy like you said, like Aaron Nola was practically bulletproof.
1: Yeah.
3: He
1: was reliable, never got hurt. Yeah. He got, and he was a.
3: And then suddenly he has that bad year with the injuries. It's not something he's had to deal with. So maybe he doesn't really know how to deal with it.
1: Yeah. No. And it's the hardest part. Yeah. I remember when I came down with Crohn's, the doctor was telling me, because I was beside myself. I didn't know he said, you haven't been sick a day in your life.
3: Yeah.
1: And then all of a sudden you have this really serious situation coming on, and it hits you like someone hit you in the face with a baseball bat. So it's no different with an injury like this. You've got the weight of the world in your shoulders because they're paying you all this money to pitch, and you know how much baseball, and like same thing with the Eagles. How much these teams mean to the people in the Delaware Valley.
3: Yeah, so. And they get out of the inning with the lead 9-8 as Keller was able to get a strikeout of Bryce Terang, and then William Contreras popped up to Bryce Harper in foul territory to end the disastrous bottom of the eighth inning for the Phillies. I don't know, maybe disastrous might be too hard a word, but not a very good inning. Keller gives up three hits, three earned runs, two walks, one strikeout, and a wild pitch.
2: How much longer can you go with Alvarado? How much longer can you go with Keller? Okay.
3: Well, I'm sure there are just dozens of very good relief pitchers sitting on shelves somewhere waiting for the Phillies to find them.
1: Well, I still...
2: And Tanner Banks has been a huge disappointment, too.
1: Ray Rhodes did like a Monday night show somewhere. And he's taking questions and answers. And the Phillies, the Eagles never really took off with him. He had the one good year where they outscored Detroit in the playoffs.
3: Yeah.
1: It was the end of the Randall Cunningham era. Mm-hmm. And he had a quarterback, nice guy.
2: Rodney Pete,
1: right. So, and it was a question and answer. The whole night's a question and answer.
3: Yeah.
1: And like the tight end stunk that year. They still had Ricky Williams, but the tight end, whatever. And he goes, why can't we get a tight end that's like, 6'6", 270, and can catch all this stuff?
3: Yeah, and runs a 4.6 40, right?
1: Just like we're talking about right here. Like, well, why can't they get somebody in here to get people out? And Ray Rhodes looked at the guy and goes, well, if you know who it is, please let me know. He goes, we'll sign it tomorrow.
3: It's the easiest thing in the world to say, we got to get rid of that guy, but you've got to replace him with somebody.
1: Yeah.
3: And, you are correct that as the trading deadline gets closer, that they may look at starting pitching because Painter continues to not light the world on fire.
1: No,
3: Aaron Nola continues to not light the world on fire.
1: He's another guy coming off. How long did they wait for Ender Painter to come off his Tommy John surgery? Right.
3: Well, he was shut down, I think, basically a whole year, but he pitched all last year at Lehigh Valley. He didn't put up eye-popping numbers up there.
2: Which is why he wasn't promoted to the big
1: leagues. I worked in Allentown in my hotel room that night. We were doing one of those events,
3: Yes.
1: And watched an entire game with the Iron Pigs. It was on TV there. And watched an entire game of him, and he really struggled in this game.
3: Yeah.
1: It's confounding. And you have, what's his name? We just gave up the runs. You just talked about it.
2: Brad Keller.
1: No, before that.
2: Jose Alvarado.
1: Jose Alvarado is coming off a suspension. You're humiliated. I mean, you're like, you walk out there and it's like the Alec Bone thing. Like, 80,000 eyeballs are looking at you if there's 40,000 people there, right? And you're thinking, everybody knows about my parents, and he struggled, right? doing okay now, but he really struggled. I think that stuff is real, right?
3: Yeah, I agree.
1: Alvarado is like, man, I was suspended. I'm a cheater. People call him that. You know, these guys, I've had players tell me some of the crazy thing fans do. Bubba Miller told me that people would leave notes in his mailbox after they lost with, like, some horrible things said to him. You know, like, some people need to get a life, to say the least.
3: Carter Hart's been saying that, you know, people have been chanting at him, no means no, after the situation he was involved in. And he's trying to play it off. That's just noise. I mean, he's saying that, but I would think that that's got to hit a little deeper than that.
1: It's impossible for him not to think that.
3: Yes.
1: And think back to the time, the mistakes I made, and you're thinking about it.
3: Absolutely.
1: And Alvarado's out there. I'm a cheater. I'm this and that.
3: The frustrating thing is, his stuff is still electric.
1: He's a flamethrower.
3: And it's just not, the ends aren't meeting for some reason. But obviously now, you talked about them. The thought all along was that they were going to have to get outfield help, and now that just gets compounded because Garcia's out for the year.
1: Wow. That's tough because he was just coming around offensively.
3: It seemed like like he was going to get hot and
1: he was hitting home runs.
3: Yeah.
1: He was always an ace in the defensively. I mean, he was outstanding out there. I think it was night and day better than Nick Castellanos defensively.
3: Yes.
1: And
3: So they obviously have some holes, but you've got to prioritize it. And I still think outfield help is number one. And then, like you said, I mean, all right, Alvarado and Keller have to pitch better.
1: How long
3: do you wait for them to pitch better before you they're not going to get rid of them, but they, bump them down in the in the hierarchy and maybe try to go out and get an eighth inning guy. And then where do you go from there with starting pitching? Do you try to fix that first before the bullpen or vice versa?
2: So
3: Dave Dombrowski's got a lot on his plate these next, little over. I think the trade deadline's in early August.
2: Well, last night he did something interesting. And I know the Chicago White Sox have done this quite a bit this year. So they started out the game with, what did they call it, an opener?
3: An opener, yes.
2: Right, so Don Mattingly last night, for the first time in his tenure as interim manager, his opener was Tanner Banks, which totally shocked me. I did not see that coming. And then Andrew Painter comes in from the second inning on. That was an interesting strategy. Well, that didn't work out last night because Banks, what did he do? In his one inning, he gave up two runs and two walks. And he's been another huge disappointment this year.
3: You're right. But at the same time, that game last night, I don't know. You would have had to have one of the greatest pitching efforts ever to win that game because the way that the guy from Milwaukee was throwing was unbelievable.
1: Every other pitch was 105, 103, 100,
3: Jacob Mizrowski was, they call those games Maddox games after Greg Maddox, with a complete game and under 100 pitches.
1: Well,
3: a complete game shutout and under 100 pitches. He struck out 15, which is the most ever in one of those games. Never ran a three-ball count, only ran 5 2-ball counts. And
1: struck out 15,
3: and like you said, was bringing the heat, cranking out 104.5 mile an hour fastball to strike out Kyle Schwarber in the first inning, which is the fastest pitch that has ever been clocked since 2008, since they started the pitch tracking era. Mm-hmm. And then he had a 103.1 mile an hour strikeout of Justin Crawford in the ninth inning. So that was a damn amazing performance. I mean,
1: his body language incredible.
3: You're not going to see performances like that too often. And oh, by the way, we thought Christopher Sanchez was pitching well. In the last 8 starts, his ERA is 0.17, and he struck at 80 and allowed just a single extra base hit.
1: Wow, get the drug test out.
2: I'll tell you, that's going to be some race for the National League Cy Young Award.
3: Absolutely. And
1: Well, let's see here. The in the it's the top of the ninth. Trey Turner's at bat.
2: Trey who?
1: JT Realmuto singled to deep right. Derek Hill struck out. Kyle Schwarber was intentionally walked. And now they've got Trey Turner up there, and he's
2: Trey who?
1: Trey Turner.
2: And,
1: and he's two swinging strikes, and let's see if he does something.
2: He can't buy anything at the plate right now.
1: No, he's batting .223 after leading the National League in batting average last year.
2: And, amazing.
1: So he's hanging in there, and with, you know.
2: Well, they better get some insurance runs, because the way this the way this game is gone right now, I mean,
3: and just to look at the some of the bright side, you scored 9 runs, you got 17 hits, you did some things well offensively, which I think is a little bit of a good sign, because after a game like last night, they did a great job of flushing that, because I thought that was going to be a game that lingered a little bit after the what happened. But Schwarber was 3 for 5. He's 3 for 5 so far with a walk. Turner 1 for 5. Bryce Harper is 0 for 3, but he does have a run scored and a run knocked in. He walked once. Alec Bohm 1 for 5. Brandon Marsh 3 for 5 with 2 runs scored and a run knocked in. Sosa, I know he had a home run early in the game. He's out of the game now. 3 for 4, 2 runs scored, and an RBI. And Bryson Stott, 2 for 5, 2 runs scored, 2 runs knocked in. And JT Realmuto, 3 for 4, run scored, 4 RBI.
1: Yeah.
3: And he had a home run as well. So.
2: Yeah, I mean, yeah. If you score 9 runs, you should be...
1: Well, Trey Turner struck out looking, so it's going to be all up to the Spider-Man to see if they can pull this game out, the 98 game that you had. They had... They were cruising, but...
2: And the thing about baseball is you have to flush it, because the beauty about baseball is you get to come back, the next day, or unless, you get one of those off days.
1: Unless you're on games 161.
2: And
3: Or it rains.
1: Which we're hoping for tomorrow.
3: What's the line? What was the line from... Milwaukee has a dome, so unless it's...
1: No, it was a different reference.
3: Okay.
1: Anyway, so we're going to take a break.
3: The line from Bull Durham is sometimes you win, sometimes you lose, sometimes it rains.
1: Yeah. Well, we're going to take a break, and when we do the first break of the night, we are going to do a countdown to hear...
3: Can we just
1: Mark
3: let the
1: After
3: guy
1: Dark?
3: Do it?
1: And Mark After Dark is going to read us a community bulletin board.
2: Yes.
1: 3, 2, 1.
2: Okay. The Huntington Valley Library presents Everywhere the Glint of Gold, the search for the tomb of Tutankhamun on Tuesday, July 14th at 7 p.m. Dr. Stephen Phillips will discuss the extraordinary chain of events leading up to the discovery of King Tut's tomb. And show you amazing images of the breathtaking array of artifacts it contained. Registration is required. 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And that's another note from the RTV Community Bulletin Board. Sports page continues right after this.
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1: And welcome back to Sports Page here on the Delaware Valley Radio Network. And we are anxiously awaiting to find out how the Phillies, if they're going to pull this out, it would be a terrible loss if they can't hold this 9-8 lead. You know, Yohan Duran is in there. And so we'll see if he can, his first pitch was a ball. You know, so anyway.
2: A ball.
1: Yeah,
2: wow.
1: So anyway, the.
3: The second pitch was a strike.
1: Huh?
3: The second pitch was a strike.
1: And then, there you go.
2: And then what's
1: in
2: the next
1: play? Uh-oh.
3: And he got an out.
1: He grounded out. All right, so two more outs to go, and then they're free.
2: Yeah, and then they can go back to the hotel and, I don't know, have a beverage.
1: Have a beer and hop on one of those mechanical bowls.
2: Yeah.
1: You know,
2: mm-hmm.
1: So maybe the hotel has a mechanical bowl somewhere that they could hop on.
2: Yeah.
1: You know, so anyway, the
3: and they've got Christopher Sanchez going tomorrow, so if they pull this one out.
1: What a way to win the series.
3: Got a chance to win the series, right? Behind Christopher Sanchez. And not that the, you know, that it's going to be easy. Milwaukee has got Kyle Harrison going. He's 7-1 with a 2.72 earned run average so far this season, a 1.16 whip. So that should be a real good pitcher's duel.
1: Yeah.
3: Like this one was, right?
1: Yeah.
3: 9-8.
1: So well, the big story around the world.
2: The big story on sports page.
1: We have a game five going on in
2: San Antonio.
1: In San Antonio, and it is 62-53 in favor of the Spurs with 5:18 left to go in the third quarter. And
3: you know, if they win this one, are they going? They're kicking themselves that they gave that one away, game four.
2: Oh, absolutely.
3: I mean, not that they're not anyway, regardless of what happens in this year, but I mean.
1: That was an unbelievable game.
3: Yeah.
1: I mean, if you just like basketball, that was an unbelievable game. I wanted to go seven, so I was just rooting, just to keep the series going, I was rooting for San Antonio. And they're ahead by 29 going into the third quarter, and early in the third quarter, and then you somehow, they scored, the Spurs scored 76 points in the first half, and what was their final total for the 104? So how many did they score in the second half? Like 30 points?
3: You said 76 of the 104, so that's 28 points.
1: 28 points in the whole second half with that firepower.
3: Hard to do.
1: Now, there was a guy, Mike, from one of the last journalists left on ESPN. He does the Pardon the Interruption.
3: Stephen A. Smith?
1: No.
2: No, Tony Kornheiser? Or Michael Wilbon.
1: Mike Wilbon brought up that the average shot in the second half, they had over 10 seconds left on the shot clock on every shot. And they were like two for forever on three-point shooting when they hit them all in the first half. They couldn't buy it, and you were just – the second they were open, someone was jacking up a three, and they were bricking them. And that happened the whole second half. You're ahead by 29. What's that expression? A death by a thousand cuts. That's what it was. And with 9 seconds left to go in the game, San Antonio has a 1-point lead. And you figure, they just play a little D, right? You know, and like even though they're bricking everything, they still have a 1-point lead with 9 seconds left to go. And Jalen Brunson did the smartest thing you can do. He took the shot sooner than people would think he would.
2: Right.
1: He still had 6 seconds left. Or 5 seconds left, he got open, and he missed it. But if he was smart, because he knew if the only chance you're going to have a rebound is to have a couple seconds left, right?
3: Exactly.
1: And that's exactly what Umanobi.
2: Yeah, nobody boxed him out.
1: Comes in, flying in, and just taps it in, and that place went nuts. You know, I mean, more millionaires applauding at one time. Perhaps
3: Well,
1: Guinness record.
3: You've seen the Oscars.
1: This is true. Well, a lot of those actors are broke that are in those seats, you know. But the there's a lot of millionaires in that building, you know, for that. And
3: the bad news other than the Knicks win is that the Phillies win 2-9-8 as Yohan Duran has a 1-2-3 ninth inning, showing the rest of the bullpen how it's done. And Phillies win 9-8. Phils win 9-8.
2: Yeah.
1: And like JT Realmuto, it was like what Schwarber's been doing lately. He's having these big nights where he's not hitting home runs, but he's getting – one night he had four singles. Tonight he had how many hits? Three. And his batting average is almost at 250, and you're leading the majors in home runs.
3: Yeah.
1: That's like you're starting in the All-Star game.
3: Yeah. And not – I mean, Tim Mesa, he only pitched a third of an inning. And pitched okay, and Kirk Ring pitched an inning and didn't allow anything. So those two guys did okay.
1: It was
3: Alvarado and Keller that were
1: stinking the place up.
3: That were fuel to the fire.
1: Yeah, Keller's been a huge disappointment. I thought he was the way he pitched for the national team in the baseball classic. I thought this was a great find, and he has been just one big disappointment after another, So, but anyway. But another big name is the United States knocked off Paraguay. And everybody's trying to figure out how to pronounce this guy's name. Fullerin Pelagon, and born in Brooklyn and stayed in the United States for exactly 2 months before his parents moved him to England and then Nigeria. And
3: was he the guy they were saying could have played for any of those teams?
1: Well, it was a logical choice. Even though he's a terrific player, he's a Premier League player for sure. He's only 24. He only joined the team till 23, so he wasn't on the last World Cup, as far as I understand. He joined the U.S. team in 23. He made his decision, and Nigeria—they're not going to go anywhere, right?
3: Yeah, they're not in it this year.
1: Yeah, they're not going anywhere. England—it's like you're a crowded. You're in a crowded room. You're a small fish in a big pond. Come to the United States, real opportunity, advertising opportunities, it's all there for you. It was kind of a no-brainer for him to play here. And, I can't believe just Fox, just brutal commentary the entire time. Alexi Lalas has lost his mind. I think he next stop, straitjacket. Some of the stuff he was saying, which is crazy. It was the greatest half in group play ever in World Cup history. And I'm like, are you nuts? Paraguay is ranked 41st in the world. They should have won 8-0, right? I mean, did you watch the game?
2: I watched some of the game. However, I decided, if I'm going to watch the World Cup, I'm going to tune into Telemundo, the Spanish language. Going, Yeah, and hear the voice of Andres.
1: At my
2: Cantor.
1: Age, there were some shots I could have put in the net. Really believe that for the U.S. There were so many opportunities in that game for them to score, and they didn't. And so,
3: my biggest takeaway,
1: they won.
3: Well, no, the Where's Waldo outfit that they were wearing. and the other jersey they have, because that's the stripes jersey. It's red and white stripes. Yeah. The Stars jersey is. Dark blue with stars on, like, kind of, in the field. Yeah. So that looks like pretty cool. But this jersey looks really dorky.
1: Yeah, I agree. Yeah.
3: I don't like it at all.
2: I just had to hear his goal call. I just could not go.
1: No, I understand. But we're going to take a break. We have more analysis of the USA win over Paraguay coming up in just a minute. But first, we're going to hear these messages.
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1: All right, welcome back to Sports Page here on the Delaware Valley Radio Network. We're talking about the World Cup win last night. So if you're being honest about it, Paraguay shouldn't even, if this was the previous World Cups, any of them, they wouldn't have been in the field. They wouldn't have made it to the World Cup because they expanded it to 48 teams. There's a lot of bad teams in this draw. There is. It's just Haiti's ranked 70th, and somehow they got in. And so they don't. They said it would be a miracle if they get any kind of a result, right? And like a huge upset if they score on somebody. They're so bad, you know. So and the United States, these guys got scored on them. I mean, you watch the first half. It was complete domination by the Americans, and the first goal was an own goal that someone from the United States was trying to pass on the inside. The defender tried to block the shot, and it hit his, you know, just ricocheted off his foot into the net. So the other team scored for them. They're ahead 1-0. And then our good friend here, the new star for the team, Balogun, he hits two shots in the first half, two goals that were Premier League, and Mbappe, you know, Messi would be like proud of the shots. I mean, these two goals he scored were spectacular, no question about it.
3: And they, you picked Paraguay was in the 40s. I think I guess the world rankings update every day.
1: Yeah.
3: So they're down 1 to 42 now, but yeah. They're not even by far.
1: Well, the six other teams.
3: Curaçao's in at 82. Haiti is 84. And New Zealand is 85. They're all in the tournament. So
1: yeah, there's some really bad teams.
3: Yeah, Ghana is 73.
1: So they go in at halftime 3. Pulisic gets pulled because they think he's about to pull a calf muscle, and they're cruising. And so second half starts. The entire second half goes by. They get scored on just a breakdown on defense. You know, like sometimes in a game, the team gets blown out. The quarterback just flings it downfield, and a defender falls down, and boom, touchdown! Right, that's kind of the way the play was. And the guy who scored the goal for Paraguay was a nice shot, and so it wasn't the goalie mess up. So now you're losing, you're leading 3-1, and that's the way it stayed for the entire second half. And without Pulisic in there to be their playmaker kind of thing, and I understand why they took him out. But they just seemed to get really quiet the whole second half. And then the fourth goal was literally with no time left. There was it was a 7-minute
2: stoppage time. Yeah.
1: And because the United States was pressing, the referee can't call the game. So they score, right? That's a stoppage. So that was the end of the game.
2: Yeah.
1: So it's a little misleading, you know, during the actual time of the game. They beat Paraguay 2-1. You follow me?
2: Mm-hmm.
1: They should have won this game like 7-8-0. The way they dominated, especially in the first half. And in the second half, you were just so much better than them that, to me, I was a little disappointed. I really was.
2: Well, I'm sure the coach and players are going to find areas where they're going to have to improve because
1: they didn't look like that after the game. They thought they won the World Cup after the game in the field. And so the... this coach has got a, you know, and this group is a. I'm not gonna say it's a joke, but they're handing the Americans a 9-point result in the group play because they have to play teams that are ranked lower than them. They're the highest ranked team in the group at 17, and so you have Australia and Turkey. They're in the 20s. I don't know if Rock has the...
3: Turkey is 23, and Australia is 27.
1: Right. Did the United States move up at all?
3: Yes, they are 15.
1: They're 15. So you're going to be favored by a goal in both of these. But if you're going to get... They're going to move on. I mean, it's... You know, some of these groups, I'm looking at them, and like Brazil and Morocco are in the same group. And the United States get these three?
3: And they played today to a
1: 1-1 tie.
3: Yeah.
1: They're the two superpowers.
3: Yeah, you know? I think they're 7 and 8.
1: Yeah.
3: I have it right here. I could look it up. 6 and 7.
1: Right. So how does Brazil and Morocco get that draw? And the United States gets, you know, a bunch of cupcakes.
3: Yeah.
1: You know, so because they're the home team, it's all about money. nobody's rigging games or anything, but the they're basically handing the United States into the knockout round. They want to make sure they get in there because they got to sell tickets. So we're going to find out tomorrow. There were 70,000 people there strong at SoFi Stadium. It looked magnificent, the whole thing. And so, but tomorrow at the link with Ecuador and Ivory Coast.
3: Yes, in with possible bad weather.
1: With bad weather, what's that stadium going to look like?
3: Yeah. And there
1: the Mexico-South Korea game, not Mexico. It was Mexico. Was it Mexico-South Korea? No, because Mexico won.
3: It was.
1: South Korea played the Czech Republic.
3: Czech, yeah.
1: And there was a lot of empty seats.
3: Yeah. And I was reading the story.
1: But that was in Mexico.
3: I think,
1: awesome game, though.
3: Yeah. In Guadalajara. Which is the poorest of the cities that are host cities, and they're still charging $500 a ticket. FIFA tried to say that of the games so far, the first six games, they were 1,574 short of capacity overall over those six games. And the Athletic was like, can we have some of what you're smoking?
1: Yeah.
3: Because they said at the other game,
1: you can see it. I mean, you're watching the game, you're panning by
3: the South Korea game. There was like empty sections.
1: Yeah,
3: and they're trying to say, "Well, people were out on the concourse." I was like, ridiculous.
1: If I'm paying that kind of money for a soccer game, I am not leaving. I'm going to bring a urine bag with me so I don't have to get up.
3: Yeah.
1: You know, so they're going to be some. I think tomorrow is going to. You're going to see something glaring tomorrow at the link.
3: I don't know because. I posted a picture on Facebook. A huge contingent of Ecuadorian fans, if that's how you say it, they took over the Art Museum steps. It was really cool. They, probably a couple thousand people up there, just having a great time. They got the giant Ecuador flag. The I don't know what it is with smoke bombs in soccer. They love to set off smoke bombs.
1: I know.
3: So it was really impressive.
1: Well, it's better than Vuvuzelas. They seemed to get rid of them, and then they came back with smoke bombs.
3: Yeah. I think there is a passion.
1: Yeah, whether if there's 20,000 people there, stadium's going to look like temple.
3: Yeah, whether it equates to, I think they're saying like the link will hold, or Philadelphia Stadium will hold 67,000 something or other for soccer. So
1: was there 67,000 people on the Art Museum steps?
3: No, there were not.
1: Maybe 5,000?
3: Perhaps.
2: And I'm sure they're going to try to do everything to get the game in tomorrow. I mean, you can certainly play in the rain, but when you have thunder and lightning involved, that's a no-no. So,
1: right.
2: And the reason I'm saying that is, well, you got national TV, number one. And number two, I don't think they want to be in a situation where they have to postpone the game and then have to reschedule that, and that starts to back everything up. So I think, if there's a delay, and I think the game starts at, 7 o'clock? So... I think they'll do whatever they have to do, even if they have to wait it out. So if it means, playing well into the night, I think that's what they're going to do.
1: Yeah.
2: Because they don't want to get off, track.
1: Jeffrey Lurie on the phone, after the schedule came out, he go, how did we get stuck with Ecuador against Ivory Coast?
2: By the way, I just wanted to update the NBA Finals. It's at the end of the third quarter now. The Spurs lead the Knicks 72-65. So the big question is, will San Antonio hang on this time, or will the Knicks make one of those miraculous fourth quarter comebacks and win the NBA title?
1: A ton of fans went down there from New York.
2: Oh yeah, they
1: and Villanova.
2: Yeah,
1: it's supposed to be a big contingent, according to Ticketmaster. A contingent from Philly is down there because of the Villanova guys.
2: Well, yeah, the way the Knicks fans took over, the Wells Fargo Center, the Xfinity Mobile Arena.
1: Well, yeah, it's a train ride. This is going to Texas.
2: They're doing the same thing in San Antonio.
3: San Antonio is a beautiful city. I recommend anyone to go there.
1: So, oh yeah,
3: and
1: absolutely.
2: The Riverwalk's
3: beautiful. I really like. I've been in San Antonio a couple times. I really like it.
1: All right.
3: Jeffrey Lurie will get Brazil on Friday, on Juneteenth. Brazil and Haiti. Now Haiti is
1: that's a 5-0 blowout. Before it starts,
3: not the greatest of matchups, but it's still Brazil.
1: You get to see Brazil.
3: Yeah, and then on the 22nd on Monday, France versus Iraq.
1: That's a 5-0 blowout.
3: Yeah. Wednesday, June 25th is Curaçao, who's not very good, and Ivory Coast again.
1: Mm.
3: And then Croatia and Ghana on the 27th in 2 weeks. Then July 4th is a knockout round game.
1: And they don't know. They think it could be like France against Germany. It could be a big name, two big, big names, and the way it may work out. If they both win their groups.
3: Yeah.
1: I forget it was two big superpowers. If they win their groups, they're going to be in Philly on July 4th.
3: Okay.
2: So. The one thing about, you know, the World Cup or, you know, I mean, who's going to be – there's usually that one Cinderella story. I mean, who's it going to be if there is?
1: It, when France won their – it was the Czech Republic. Made it to the final.
2: Like a team that you didn't expect.
3: It's
2: going to
3: be the Tartan Army, Scotland.
2: Yeah, like a team you didn't expect all of a sudden goes on a run. Like, you know, where did this, you know, team come from? I mean, you know, just – you just never know. I mean, you know, we can say, oh, this is going to be a blowout, this is going to be a blowout. Well, you know what? The game's played on the field, so you just never know what's going to happen because
3: – well, we know that Brazil is going to steam – you know, they could probably bring the fifth squad from Brazil.
2: I mean, even if you're –
1: Brazil hasn't won since 94.
3: I know, but they're playing Haiti. I'm saying they could probably bring the fifth string and blow them out.
1: They could like, put a board of all the high schools in Brazil up and just and close their eyes and – boom, pick one, and they would go down there and beat Haiti, you know. So, but they did qualify. They had to win some games to get in.
3: Exactly.
2: I mean, if you're heavily favored, that doesn't mean anything because, you know, if you don't come out and play well and you take the other team lightly, guess what? You're just leaving that door open.
1: That would be like they'd have to have an investigation if Brazil loses to Haiti. Their risks are seriously.
2: Oh, you know what I mean? Yeah. Well, that wouldn't sit well.
1: No. So, but Brazil plays a weird game. They always have where they just – they look like water when they go down the field, like slow-moving water on like a lake. They just move the ball just so effortlessly.
3: Yeah.
1: But they're not like big with the – like the USA Paraguay game last night looked like a basketball game. They were just bang up and down
3: up
1: the
3: and
1: field.
3: Up and down the court.
1: They were up and down the field. And it was like just nonstop, fast breaks all over the place, right? And but Brazil just lulls you to sleep. And then, boom.
3: I was laughing because their coach is like, you know, it's, what, 93 degrees at you know, New York, New Jersey Stadium. And he's out there in like a three-piece suit. I'm like, this guy's got to be – he's the one that needs the hydration break, not the players.
1: Yeah.
3: And I just thought it was a bizarre sketch.
1: That was a way to sell advertising. It really was.
3: You know, he's the Jay Wright of international soccer, I guess.
1: Yeah.
3: But
1: no, I meant they take these hydration breaks. They didn't have to yesterday in the.
3: They said, well, we wanted all games to be the same. So some games they were going to.
1: And then we're going to say we're not going to have it so we can run, you know, three, you know, Ford commercials. You know what I mean? And they're basically to change it to four quarters.
3: Yeah.
1: That's basically what it is.
3: Yeah. Whatever.
1: Yeah.
3: You know, does it?
1: Well, the announcers were saying that. Yeah.
3: Does it change? I've always hated the extra time. I it's 2026. They're, you know, if they can hit a clock so a pitcher, when he starts his windup, the clock stops, they can find some flunky to hit a button when somebody takes a flop in soccer and rolls around for 5 minutes like he's just been shot by an anti-aircraft missile in North Korea, and then suddenly jumps up and goes and scores a goal 3 minutes later.
1: To your point, basketball is the most flopping sport that has ever existed. I mean, every play, they're faking, trying to fake the ref. Every single play. Every single drive to the basket is a ploy to get the call, right?
3: Yes.
1: And so, but... they do stop the clock. They stop the clock.
3: Yes.
1: When the guy hits the floor. So to your point, if they can do it in basketball pretty accurately,
3: yeah.
1: And with all the extra time has been around forever.
3: I know. But, you know, 100 years ago it probably made sense because they had, you know, a guy that was sitting on the sideline, you know, maybe he had a couple.
1: Yeah. Remember we did the game in the 90s, Sheffield Wednesday against the USA. At the vet, and we did the game.
3: We did that game?
1: Yeah.
3: I didn't know that.
1: Anthony called the game, and we were the only station that aired it.
3: I didn't remember that. I remember the game, but I don't remember us.
1: Yeah, I was on the sideline talking to Lou on my I forget how it worked, but I was on the sideline. I was a sideline reporter for Lou, and Florian Kemp were the play-by-play and
3: color.
1: Color. And so I'm on the field, right? There's 45,000 people there. It was a big deal in the 90s to get that big of a crowd, yeah. Right? So Tony Meola is the goalie. He's from Jersey, right?
3: Mm-hmm.
1: Very good goalie. Outstanding goalie. He was the one that led them, you know, to the quarterfinals in 94. He was the goalie for that team. And very good goalie. And but I could hear them saying the same things to each other about stalling because the clock's running that we do at our, you know, club games. Like, you know, don't rush so much to go get that ball. You know, walk over to get the ball. Like, if you're ahead 1-0 and your team's kind of gassed and you're at the 87th minute, walk to get that ball. Don't run. And I hear Meola yelling at his defenders, like, to take their time. You know, so the whole thing with the clock and you, like you said, guy falls down, he's gonna milk it, and then all of a sudden he pops up and he can just run like he's a deer.
3: Yeah.
1: You know, like so some of them are legit. There was a couple guys conked their heads in the USA.
3: In the game today, the Brazil-Morocco game, the Morocco goalie got took a knee or thigh to the face.
1: Yeah.
3: And he was down, like, face first on the pitch. Yeah. Like, I'm like, you know, where's the medevac?
1: Yeah.
3: And then he got up, and they, like, you know, all the parts were still there. Play on.
1: You know? They did check him for the both players in the United States-Paraguay that conked heads. They were legitimately down.
3: Yeah.
1: I mean, they were really down. Yeah. I mean, they were like, oh, my God. And you could see in the replay where it just they just snapped like that at the last second, mm-hmm. going for the ball. And they checked them for concussions. Yeah. I mean, they did have some kind of procedure where each medical person, like, gave them that, like they do in football.
3: Yeah. I'm sure they have to, yeah.
1: Yeah.
3: But I just thought, as far as the scheduling was concerned, like, today the first game, Qatar, however you want to pronounce
1: Qatar,
3: it.
1: Yeah.
3: And Switzerland was in, you know, out in the San Francisco 49ers Stadium, in San Francisco Stadium, at... What I think it started at 3:00, so noon out there, and then the Brazil Morocco game is at 6:00, and there was like shadows on the field for the first half. It was kind of hard to see a little bit, and then right now they're in the 85th minute up in Boston. Scotland is leading Haiti 1-0. Like, you know, it seems like they should have played the game in San Francisco or Santa Clara at 9:00, and that game at
1: much better game
3: 3:00. Whatever. I mean, I'm not talking, you know, just...
1: But see, they're not going by our clocks. They're going by the world clocks when these games are played. So it's not like they...
3: So it's like, what, 4 a.m. in Scotland?
1: Something like that.
3: I'm sure that there's more than a few pints being drunk there watching this game, right?
1: They're going to waive the those laws they have where they shut the bars down for 3 hours. That's getting waived. You know, so the...
3: Anyway. Well, some other 3-hour stretch will shut the bar down.
1: So, anyway, moves on. Yeah. When's the next USA game?
2: Next, weekend versus Australia? By the way, well, Rock is looking.
3: Remember, that will be Friday.
2: Friday.
3: In Seattle.
2: Remember back when we were in Warminster?
1: No. Yes.
2: What was
3: that
2: the year?
3: That would be Australia again.
2: Yeah. What was the year that the World Cup was played back in the 90s? We had actually, and this is when
1: 94 was held here.
2: Okay. So, of course, at the time, I believe we still had Sports Wrap with Mike Luongo. And
3: no.
2: No.
3: 94. We had Sports Page.
2: Oh, okay. So before that, we remember we did have a soccer expert doing soccer reports. What was his name? Lynn Decker. Do you remember him? Okay, yeah, so back, I think it was in the early 90s, and this was when Sports Wrap was airing, so, you know, Lynn Decker would come in on, you know, Sunday nights for a time and do soccer reports, and...
1: Okay,
3: that and $6 will get you a pint at a still-open bar in Scotland.
1: All right, well, listen, we have to take a break. We'll be back with more Sports Page here on...
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1: 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I am Al Thompson with Mark Feig and Ron Compton.
2: It is 83-73 San Antonio in front of the Knicks with 7:54 left in the fourth quarter. So it's coming down the home stretch in San Antonio right now. So it's either San Antonio wins tonight and forces a game six at Madison Square Garden, or the Knicks win and somehow miraculously come back and win and clinch the NBA championship. And I'm going to say this, New York fans, you need – your behavior needs to be a lot better than what you're showing right now, because it just seems like after every game and
1: that wasn't the people at the game. That was people out in the watch parties.
2: That's what I'm saying.
1: And a lot of that had to do with, you know, they closed it, and then they closed down one of the watch parties and moving people around for security reasons. And no excuse for it. I mean,
2: there is no excuse for it. I mean, you know what? I mean, I don't think that stuff went on in Philadelphia. I mean, what? I mean,
1: they
2: come
1: have
2: on.
1: A massive. It's the largest city in the country.
2: I understand that, but I understand
1: that. Yeah. So I'm saying the numbers there's going to be, and you have all those huge watch parties. Something's going to give, and it was a frustrating night with a lot of situations going on. I'm not making any excuses for it. I'm just trying to analyze why it kind of...
2: I mean, fights, spoiled. Property damage. I mean, come on. I mean, seriously?
1: Yeah.
2: I mean, even after wins, I mean, fans are just, like, misbehaving. What's going on here?
1: Well, why don't you get on, you know, train rides about... New Jersey Transit is probably $12.
2: Yeah.
1: Go up and yell at them in the...
2: they need to be better than that. I mean, come on. Listen, I'm all for passion. I'm all for, you know, rooting your team on. I'm for, you know, celebrating after a win and all that. But, like, come on. I mean,
1: obviously, yeah.
2: You're
1: right.
2: Destroying, you know, property. You know, these, you know, businesses are trying to make a living. And, you know, you're fighting out on the streets. I mean, seriously.
1: So I'm sure they all stopped and listened to us right now. not.
2: Right.
1: So anyway, the Philadelphia Eagles had their mandatory mini camp last week, all 2 days of it, and pretty uneventful. And so to start it off with, and Nick Sirianni, his body language, it looks like something's going on. You know what I mean? I don't know what it is. but he just doesn't seem like as perky as he has been in the past. Maybe because this offensive coordinator is, you'll hear Lane Johnson talk about him in a minute, is the real deal. Sean Mannion, you know, so I don't know. We'll see, but

0: in, and here is Nick Sirianni's answer.
1: There was a lot of good years here, right? And done a lot of good things with AJ here, two times in the Super Bowl. I think he was All Pro multiple times, Pro Bowl multiple times, and so I would say it was a good run. But really excited about that room that we have. Devontae Smith has had a really good offseason. Has had five good years of being an Eagle as well. Very, very productive, and excited that, you know, he's going to get extra opportunities that he worked so hard to, that people convert that. I'm really excited about Mekhi and where he is this offseason, and just his ability to catch the football, his toughness. I think that's a great addition to that room. Tay Wicks, I think he has a very unique skill set of being able to get in and out of breaks and be really efficient at the line of scrimmage. For a guy that I've coached, he has some Keenan Allen to him and to his game. Keese and Elijah, been excited to coach those guys for a long time. They have unique skill sets. Keese has got extreme quickness, and Keese has great, great speed and excellent hands. Elijah just is so quick at the top of his route. And then, Darius Cooper and Johnny Wilson just have that ability to kind of be the dirty work guys that we've so valued in our offense. And I'll always value that in an offense, a receiver that can do some of the dirty work and do some of the other things from that. So, again, a lot of good things that have happened, but really excited about that room.
2: Has he stopped talking yet?
0: They only got three questions in for this entire press conference, because we went on and on like that for each one. And he planned.
2: Well, he didn't mention the tight ends.
0: In the next one, I think he did. I didn't want to put anybody else through it, so he. He had to answer the question, and then he went off and mentioned every receiver.
2: And I don't know that he actually mentioned AJ's name in that, did he?
0: He did not actually say his name.
2: Yeah. So that was.
0: That's telling that there was who is the riff really with? If you're a conspiracy theorist, that's not much of a conspiracy theory. That's an actual clue. If you didn't even say the guy's name. Then you had. Lane Johnson came out, and he was asked about losing Stoutland. And we're going to hear that. And he also talks about coming back from Liz Frank, almost retiring. And then there was thoughts on Sean Mannion. Really good stuff here, much better than the coach. We're going to have all that. But first, we're going to take this, give you this message here on Sports Page on the Delaware Valley Radio Network.
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0: 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First up, I'm going to play Lane Johnson talking about

0: out losing Stoutland. And, you know, they have this kid, this young guy, Chris Cooper, has taken over. And he is running them ragged. You have to see that, these drills. But anyway, here is Lane Johnson talking about losing Stoutland, which how many coaches did he survive with? Started off with
1: Chip Kelly, right?
0: Yeah. And then Doug Peterson.
2: And then
0: Nick Sirianni. So three. So anyway, here's Lane Johnson.
3: Yeah, I mean, it was a you know, it was a shocking ordeal for me, but, you know, after being in the league all these years, you know, you can kind of see when things, you know, aren't going the way that we want to. But, you know, it's for me, it's just I'm trying to learn a new offense and do the best I can with that. But, yeah, I mean, as far as replacing Stout, it's going to be hard to, you know, replace that kind of guy in my life, being the mentor and just, you know, my coach all these years. But, you know, with how our system is now, there's a lot to learn. I really like Coach Cooper a lot. And so I think, you know, hopefully our offense won't be as stagnant as what it was last year. We'll be able to evolve some.
4: What's it like after 13 seasons to have a new O-line coach?
3: I mean, I'm about it. You know, Coach Cooper played for lots of years in the league. So not only coming to me as a coach, but as a player, got a lot of respect for him. Super smart. I just think how this offense here will help us. You know, I think we're just stretching the field, stressing the defense more. You know, I think it'll help us with our run blocking angles. I think it'll help us some in pass pro. Yeah, so I've never had, like, any guard help all these years. Like, it's always been one-on-one. So having the ability, if I get beat inside, having a guard come out and help me is a big deal for me. So I'm me like you. Very excited. So that's pretty cool.
0: And so, yeah, he gave a shot to last year's offense, and you know, that stagnant. He was using all these you know, he didn't hide. That's not company speak, right? That's he was.
1: Well, I mean, it's also the guy who called that offense is gone, so it's not like he's got to worry about burning a bridge.
0: No.
1: So yeah, he can speak freely, and you know, we all saw it. So it's not like he's telling us something we don't know.
0: Yeah, Kevin Petula was, and he just seemed like he was overwhelmed a little bit.
1: Yeah.
0: Because that was a big thing. They're getting the plays in late. Like, he would sneak those little shots in there. He would do it last year. He said, "Well, I'm not getting the play until 5 seconds. I have to go in the clock. What's the quarterback supposed to do?" He doesn't get any time to check the line and all the different cadences.
1: Yeah.
0: Two different players.
1: And the line's got, you know, typically it's a center that
0: the
1: calls out the protections for the offensive line.
0: He says, when we get the play in, forget the protections. I have no time. We're just snapping the ball and hope for the best.
1: Yeah.
0: And they became incredibly predictable. Stagnant. So they all seem to really like Sean Mannion big time. And that's not good for because he's not Nick Sirianni's guy. You know what I mean? Kevin Petula was, and that was an abject failure.
1: Well, and, I mean, you know, you said Sirianni's got bad body language. He wins another Super Bowl with the guy, and the guy moves on to wherever, then, you know.
0: Well, here's let's see here.
2: Well, speaking of before you go to the next clip, well, you talking about his body language? Well, I think Nick Sirianni knows that the pressure's on him. I mean, if they fall short of expectations this year, because one thing about Jeffrey Lurie, he's not afraid to make a change. So it's not going to be like, oh, we're just going to change offensive coordinators or anybody else on the offensive coaching staff. Guess what? Nick Sirianni is going to be the one to take the fall.
0: He also knows that the great, great franchises that win multiple Super Bowls don't make changes.
1: No.
0: That they stick with it. How many?
1: Stability.
0: Stability. Huh? Steelers have, are they number one? They're number two, maybe. I guess New England's number one now.
1: What?
0: In number of Super Bowls.
1: No, they both have six.
0: They both have six. So they rarely change their coaches, right? Like Tomlin left. Yeah. How many years was he there for, right? He was only their third coach overall.
2: Like 19 years or something like that?
1: From 69 to whenever he quit, they had three coaches.
0: Yeah.
1: Same number of Supreme Court chief justices.
0: The point, and same thing with Dallas. They didn't, you know, for the longest time, when they won all those Super Bowls, was they were stable at their head coaching.
1: Landry, and then they had Jimmy Johnson, and then he had a huff with Jerry Jones. And
0: crazy took
1: handed
0: over.
1: Jerry your...
0: they haven't been the same since.
1: What's his name? Barry Switzer.
0: Right.
1: You know, the keys to the Cadillac.
0: Right. And he got a Super Bowl out of it, but the players won that. But anyway, so the... but, of course, the New England Patriots kept the same coach.
1: Six wins, one coach.
0: Right. So, Lori's aware of that, obviously.
1: Yeah.
0: And he doesn't not going to make a change just for change's sake. But so, anyway, here is Lane.
1: I mean, yeah, how long did he stick with Andy Reid?
0: 14 years.
1: Yeah.
0: And the last three or four were abysmal. So, anyway, here's Lane Johnson talking about coming back from Liz Frank and, you know, whether he was going to retire or not.
3: Yeah, I was just, man, I thought I was having a really good season last year. And, man, there was nobody more disappointed than me not being able to come in and play to finish it out. So I didn't want to go out that way. You know, I think far as performance-wise, I felt like I was still performing the same as I always have. Just I had this foot injury. It was, you know, I've been able to play through stuff throughout the years, but this was just something that it took time. And so and that's something that I didn't have at that point in the season. So, you know, it was probably around February, March where I started feeling 100%. But, it, you know, it took some time for it to heal up. But, yeah, I didn't want to go out on that note last year.
4: Before it felt 100%, did you consider retirement? Was there a point where you didn't actually know if you were going to come back?
3: No, I mean, I wanted to play. I mean, the only thing that's keeping me, you know, thinking about retiring is just family, you know, mom and dad getting older. You know, you miss a lot of time, but other than that, man, I love this game so much. I love competing with all my teammates. I love just, you know, becoming an older player. A lot of guys trend down in their 30s. I feel like my career has been the opposite, where my career started blossoming in my 30s. So, you know, last year me being out of the game was kind of, hey, you know, if you don't stay healthy, it's going to be a glimpse of what it could become. But, like I said, I wanted to come back and finish on a strong note and really say, you know, I got everything out of myself. And
5: with the Liz Frank injury, they never put you on IR, mm-hmm. But you end up being out for the rest mm-hmm. of the season. What happened there?
3: I was trying to come back. I mean, I was rehabbing. I was practicing. And so, like, towards the, you know, the playoff game, I went out there to practice. And after a couple series, my foot would just swell up. And then the mobility piece, it became to where it was just I couldn't function. So, you know, it wasn't because of trying. And so that's really what that was about.
0: You know, those of us, people covering the team or people watching the team, it was pretty much what we thought was going on with him. He tried to come back, and his foot just wouldn't let him, you know. So, you know, the record, the Eagles' record with he plays and doesn't play is crazy.
1: Yeah. Hey, you know? I don't think anybody thought he was dogging it or anything like that.
0: Oh, no.
1: And you know, it's just not his style to not want to play.
0: Yeah. No, he's he'd do just about anything to get out there. So, but anyway, here is him talking about Sean Mannion. And he says something here at the beginning about him being young and, you know, what happens when an offensive coordinator has a huge year and he's young. What happens? Other teams come in and take him, you know. Listen to what he has to say about that.
1: Well, I'm sure.
4: Right. Questions about Sean Mannion, the way he changed.
3: Man, super smart guy. So he played with Isaac in college at Oregon State. So I obviously asked Isaac about him. But, you know, him being here at this age, you're not going to be here without a, you know, brilliant offensive mind. But he's very good with players, very personable. And, yeah, I mean, we see – you know, what his vision is, and we're still picking up, you know, learning, you know, stuff through film and, you know, way Green Bay did it when he's in Green Bay, but he's very good, very assertive, very big on communication. So, you know, we're just getting started. We'll turn it up more in training camp, but yeah, I'm just really, really excited what we could be and what this offense could be.
0: And so the, it was funny, anybody who tells you that they could see the offense, like, oh, what does the offense look like? It's ridiculous. I mean, they were running 7-on-7. It was like high school 7-on-7 tournaments. That's what it was. and they're just doing muscle memory stuff. You know, they may have been certain themes that they were working on, but I mean, it's supposed to be a under center offense, but Jalen Hurts was on the shotgun just about every play, and they were just, you know, practicing drills. So I think it's kind of the only thing you can tell is like, well, Mekhi Lemon didn't practice at all. He's hurt. He's got a hamstring problem. Yeah. And so that kind of stunk that he couldn't practice. But you could see, just some of the stuff you could see, like Saquon looks awesome. He just looks so rested, and just a fast twitch with him, just seeing him zip around, you know, with the ball. Just was really impressive. The guy, the number one guy that fans are going to go nuts over is Teek Woolen, the defensive back, the guy from Seattle.
1: Yes.
0: When you watch him practice, it's like he's playing out there and he's like Wemby, Weminyama. He's 6'4". He's a cornerback. He's spidery. He's got real long arms and he's super fast. And when they throw bombs to like Devonta Smith and some of the Hollywood Brown, these guys, they're only like 5'11", right? And he is takes over the field. And I'm standing next to our friend Chris Murray, right, on the sideline. I said, sometimes you go, let's just watch this player, no matter what. Don't like take our eyes off this player. And I literally say, let's watch number two, as he's ready. You know, it's the ones are playing against the ones offense against the ones defense, right? On this play, it's 11 on 11. And so let's just watch number two. So Woolen, right? So he snaps the ball. He drifts across the field, isn't covering anybody. He's just reading Jalen Hurts. And Hurts tries to throw the ball to somebody, but he swoops in, and his hands come up out of nowhere, right? It looked like Wemby at the basket, right? His hands are like a half a foot taller than everybody else.
2: Mm-hmm.
0: He comes in, snags the ball out of the air, and scores. The defense goes wild, you know, the players. You know, if they score, if you get a pick six in practice, they go crazy, you know? So he has been impressive every play that I've seen him play. And I think that Seattle and some of these other teams that wouldn't give him a deal, and the Eagles got him a nice one-year deal. He got pretty good money. But the I guess because of his immaturity, right, is what clobbered him in the offseason. But what a – I mean, if this guy keeps his head screwed on straight, he's not really a kid. Let's see here. He is
2: He just got to clean up his discipline.
0: He's 27 years old. He's not a kid. He's 5 years in the league.
2: Yeah.
0: You know, so.
2: If he just cleans up, you know, the lack of discipline aspect of it, then, you know, he's going to be fine.
0: But so, Landon Dickerson, we asked the doctor about it because they're the, you know, all the national guys, you know, some of them are taking it seriously. They said that, you know, they can talk about all this offense and Sean Mannion and the new offense and Jalen Hurts and this and that and losing A.J. Brown. None of that matters if those three main guys are not healthy. Cam Jurgens, Landon Dickerson, and Lane Johnson. If they're not healthy, none of this stuff means anything.
6: Right.
0: And so Cam Jurgens looked like a rookie. He was just flying around all over the place. That's the stuff you can kind of watch. And also Lane Johnson, he didn't play during the he wasn't out there for the OTAs, but he was out there for drills and the mandatory minicamp. But Landon Dickerson was out there, but he looked kind of stiff. And so he had that stem cell done on both knees and both ankles. So he's still maybe trying to get back to, but he was in every drill, it seemed like. I think he missed some at the beginning. Like, you know, the coach maybe want to be rah-rah, but he's given, you know, if a guy's coming back, a guy you're paying, you have an $84 million contract with, and management says he can only play in half the drills. Guess what? Guess what? He's only playing in half the drills. You know?
6: Yeah.
0: So, but he was out there. He lost some weight, which was a good thing. He definitely looked like he probably dropped about 20 pounds. But when you're 350, 360, and you go down to 330, he's still the biggest guy in the field. You know, so that was something I noted. Andy Dalton is going to, you know, he is getting all the reps at number two. in the QB room. It's Cole Payton, good luck, and Tanner McKee, not looking good. Threw some picks, just the little time he got, and but most of the reps went to Andy Dalton.
2: I think he's made colossal mistakes
0: in these drills, throwing picks that we saw, but we don't know. It could be a drill where he's trying to make the wide receiver a defender, and he throws it in a certain way. But you know, he was like the two interceptions I saw. He was like banging his fist, like, you know, I shouldn't have done that, you know. So, but Hurts looks fine. If you hear this stuff and he's struggling with the offense, I think that's just a bunch of nonsense. And
1: yeah, because I mean, they're putting it in. It would be if this was the third year and he was looking bad. All right, maybe. But they're putting it in.
0: Yeah, he's
1: how many? What they've had the OTAs, and they were a couple days, right? And one of them was basically a waste because they were inside because it rained.
0: Right. And that's a waste.
1: And they've had 2 days of mandatory, and not everybody was there for the OTAs. Guys were hurt or whatever, so you're not getting the full package of people.
0: Well, the thing is that they think Jalen Carter is in an in-house holdout.
2: Oh, that's what I was just about to mention that, Al.
0: So the I mean, they're as spirited as you've ever seen. Mekhi Lemon is they wasn't practicing, just standing there with his number 9 jersey, was not good. But they were slinging the ball all over the place. I thought Jalen Hurts looked fine, and
2: I think Jalen Carter is not happy with his contract. And
0: what they're offering him.
2: Yeah. Well, I just wonder if I can't remember the last Eagle to be a holdout, but I have a feeling this might be heading in that direction.
0: We'll see. Jahad Campbell could not practice because his shoulders are still getting better. I'm trying to think who else. Kelly Ringo was all over the place, looking pretty good. But again, it's just, you know, they're playing vanilla stuff. And they had stands, the big concrete steps that are out back there. They were filled with fans. I never saw that at a mandatory minicamp. So they're not running their offense. They just don't do that, you know. So
2: that's why, like the first preseason game, that's why I would like to see at least the Stars get one series so they can learn the terminology and, you know, So that Sean Mannion, you know, get a feel for, you know, calling with his first team offense out there.
0: Well, one possibility I saw is that looked like from last year. Nobody knew who this guy was. We saw him every day, or every week. Jake Majors, free agent signing. He seems to have gained weight, which he needs to do. He's a center guard, and he got a ton of reps with the number twos. And, you know, they can't possibly not think about right guard. With Tyler Steen, they're not happy with him. Is there a chance that this guy, Majors, could get a real shot at Jake Majors, who played for Texas with Ewers? You know, they went to the national semifinals. So he's a really good player. And but wasn't drafted, which I thought was interesting. And nice guy, but it looks like he gained some weight, and it looks like he just was all over the place with the coaches talking to him, you know, putting him in there. They're coaching him like he was somebody they were interested in.
2: Well, and
0: that's the stuff. That's the kind of stuff you look at, because nothing else you can tell. I can't say that Jalen Hurts is struggling with the offense. It's ridiculous.
2: One thing I'll make your point is that.
0: The coach was correct. He said the thing you can watch and you can always you cannot drop passes. There is no reason to ever drop a pass and fumbles, turning the ball over. He says those just don't happen and you can't happen in practice. And no matter what we're doing, so it was a typical offseason for the Eagles.
2: And then the Eagles added AJ. I can't pronounce his last name. The linebacker from Buffalo on a 1-year deal.
0: Yeah.
2: I like that. I like that signing. I mean, it's a low risk, low reward. I mean, you're adding some edge rush depth there.
0: Yeah. And, well, the big guy is Jonathan Greenard that they traded for from
2: Minnesota. Right.
0: They get him here and sign him to a $100 million contract.
2: Yeah.
0: I mean, they expect him to be a star.
2: Oh, I don't think there's any question about it.
0: I have interviews with him. We'll play over the next couple of weeks because we have 7 weeks to kill.
2: Yes.
0: So I have tons of stuff from mandatory minicamps we'll play over the next couple of weeks. We have to take a break. We'll be back with more after these messages on Sports Page on the Delaware Valley Radio Network.
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2: 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That's another note from the RDV Community Bulletin Board. 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
0: All right, back here at Sports Page. Rock, do we have a scoreboard?
1: Sure.
0: Baseball.
1: Yes, we do. Well, first off, the NBA Finals scoreboard, just to update, inside 10 seconds to go, the Knicks have come all the way back. They lead by 93-90, so a chance to wrap it up. So we'll see what happens there before the end of the show. Unless it goes into, like, four overtimes.
2: Well, Mikal Bridges has made one of two, so that's why it's 93-90. So the Spurs still have a chance to come down and hit a three-pointer to tie the game up. So, it's coming down the home stretch.
1: All right. Wow. Obviously, we talked about the Phillies a lot at the beginning of the show. They win over the Milwaukee Brewers 9-8 to set up the rubber match tomorrow. Christopher Sanchez on the hill for the Phillies. Other finals include the Dodgers over the White Sox, 7-1. Yamamoto, the pitcher for the Dodgers, took a perfect game into the eighth inning. A Mookie Betts error cost him that. And then he allowed a home run in the ninth inning, which cost him the no-hitter and the shutout. And the error by Betts also cost him a chance at the record for most consecutive outs recorded. I think he had gotten up to 48 before in a row before giving up. He didn't give it up, but the error that cost him that record. So, another guy having an amazing little stretch now for the Dodgers. The Red Sox were 6-3 winners over the Texas Rangers. It was the Guardians 3, Detroit Tigers 1. The Atlanta Braves, by the same score, defeat the New York Mets. It was the Cincinnati Reds over the Arizona Diamondbacks 2-1. The Washington Nationals defeat the Seattle Mariners 8-3. It was the San Diego Padres 9, Baltimore Orioles 3. The Pittsburgh Pirates edge the Miami Marlins 3-2. It was the Yankees 3, Toronto Blue Jays 1. The St. Louis Cardinals also scored 9 runs today. They defeated the Minnesota Twins 9-6. In the 5th inning, after 5 innings now, it's the Angels leading the Tampa Rays 1-0 to score there. The Colorado Rockies in the 5th inning leading the Athletics 5-4. They're in the 4th inning in San Francisco, and it's the Cubs up on the Giants 4-1. And they're in the top of the 9th inning in Kansas City, and it's a good one between Houston and the Kansas City Royals, with the Astros leading 8-7. So that is your Major League Baseball scoreboard. On the Minor League scoreboard, the Phils affiliates, we had the Reading Fightin' Phils defeated Portland 3-2, the Portland Sea Dogs, Matt Santaluri's favorite team, our buddy from the Wednesday show.
0: Yes.
1: Scranton Wilkesboro Rail Riders defeated Lehigh Valley 4-3. It was Clearwater, the Phils affiliate in the Florida State League, defeating Lakeland 2-1. And Jersey Shore was a 7-4 winner over Hudson Valley. So three of the four Phils affiliates win tonight.
0: Is Husafar from Hudson Valley?
1: No, he's from Michigan. Hudson Valley is in New York.
0: Oh, just... Oh,
1: yeah, just it's chance a, to be it, stupid. So bad. You can't not do it. in the area or the region, Harrisburg defeated Richmond 7-6. The Wilmington Blue Rocks fell to Greensboro 8-7. And I already gave you the Rail Riders score, so there you go. That is the Minor League Baseball scoreboard. Real quick, I wanted to play something. Today is the start of the Cape Cod League, a rather famous college league for active college players. And it's been noteworthy for years because they go up there, up to Cape Cod, and they use wood bats. So if you want to, you know, make the jump to the next level, you've got to get comfortable with the wood bat. And that's one of the things that...
0: That was when I covered the Trenton Thunder for those first 6 years when I was with the Trentonian. And, of course, here, it's the first question you ask. Converting to wooden bats.
1: Yeah. Well, they were double A, so they had done it by a little bit. So, I mean, these guys are active college players coming off of a college season where they're not using wood bats to get a little taste of it.
0: Sure.
1: And through the Irish American Baseball Society, whose hat I usually wear, you always point out, which is a group I belong to, and actively trying to get, you know, they've played Major League Baseball games in a bunch of countries. I think they're going to be going to Australia, or they've been to Australia. They've been to England. Of course, the Phillies played there. We want to get a game or a series in Ireland. And so we get a chance occasionally to speak to some people. And prior to the season, I got a chance, and when our group got a chance to talk to a guy who's in the St. Louis Cardinals farm system. His name's Packy Naughton, and he's a real cool guy. Unfortunately, he's had 2 Tommy John surgeries, and he had an arm injury at the beginning of this year as well, so he's been shut down. So real kind of bad luck when it comes to injuries. But in one of the years that he was out with the Tommy John surgery, he went and got his real estate license. So he's got something to fall back on if he keeps getting hurt. But anyhow, when he played in the Cape Cod League, had a tremendous season. He went to Virginia Tech and didn't have such a great season there, but made it to the Cape Cod League. And I was kind of curious about that, so I asked him about his Cape Cod League experience.
11: Yeah, so that was back in 2016. It was truly probably the best summer of my life, and I'll tell everybody who asked me that. The team we had was just incredible. It was a great group of guys. We had a bunch of fun, and our head coach, Steve Englert, is actually from West Roxbury, where I grew up in Boston. And so he actually knew one of my friends' dad, so we kind of got mutually connected that way. And then he had a relationship with my head coach at Virginia Tech as well. So it kind of just worked out that way where, you know, I was a local kid and we had some mutual relationships. And so going up there, it was incredible. You know, growing up, I had heard about the Cape Cod League, and every kid dreams to play there. And I was lucky enough to get up there, and it went really well. It was, like I said, it was the best summer of my life. I lived with this woman called Mrs. E, her name was Mrs. E. And she had a huge impact on me and a couple other guys up there. One of my buddies who played at Boston College, Johnny Adams, and then Max Burt at Northeastern. And she was incredible. You know, she was a no nonsense. She was like, you're up here to play baseball, you know, no fooling around and doing stupid stuff. And, you know, it absolutely transformed the game of baseball for me. You know, like it was incredible. She was an awesome woman. We had an awesome time. The team was great. Coach E is a stud. You know, he's just super fun to play for, super high energy. And it was just all around a great experience. I can't speak highly enough of the Cape Cod League in my time up there.
0: When you were listening to that, you had to think back to the movie with
1: There was a movie. I remember it wasn't a very good movie. Was it
0: Bull Durham?
1: No!
0: With the lady in town that, like,
1: yeah.
0: She changed a lot of lives. You know, made men, boys into men.
1: Yes,
0: in that movie, right? Susan Sarandon.
1: Susan Sarandon. No, I played. There was a movie about, like, I think there was a Cape Cod League movie. It was a bad movie. You know, it was. Now you're going to make me have to look it up to see who was in.
2: By the way, while you're doing that, the New York Knicks, for the first time in 53 years since 1973, have won the NBA championship. They've come back once again to defeat the San Antonio Spurs by a score of 94-90.
0: That's incredible.
2: I mean, once again, San Antonio has a lead, and they just could not close them out.
0: Amazing.
2: I know. It's... And I'm sure, you know, there's going to be a lot of scrutiny, you know, coming towards Mitch Johnson, the head coach for the Spurs. And there's probably going to be some who are wondering, you know, about his future job security after, you know, blowing game five and, you know, now this – well, actually, no, game four.
1: Game four and game five.
2: Yeah. Yeah. And by the way, you know, we talked about the three Villanova kids or players. You also have to mention, too, Rick Brunson. You know, he's, of course, an assistant coach with the Knicks and, of course, the
0: Sun. Job.
2: And, of course, Rick Brunson played his college basketball at Temple.
0: Yeah.
1: Yes, so. He did. The movie was called Summer Catch. It came out in 2001. It was a romantic comedy with Freddie Prinze Jr. and Jessica Biel.
0: Wow.
1: It was not very good. But you're right. Now that you bring that up, that is certainly something that...
0: Listen, this guy go on about some lady he met up
1: goes
0: there.
1: Like, well, wow. You know, they
0: Rod
1: bored,
0: Stewart.
1: They bored with, you know, families.
0: Rod Stewart's song?
1: Maggie right? May?
0: Maggie May? Was that Maggie May?
1: Wake Up Maggie?
0: Yeah. So, anyway.
1: Except he had a... he was a pool player, right? Steal my daddy's
0: right,
1: cue.
0: You get my drift, you know.
1: Make
0: what I mean?
1: A living out of playing pool.
0: Older woman, yeah. Made a man out of me.
1: Yeah, perhaps. we did the scoreboard. So the NHL, of course, they are still in the midst of their finals, the Stanley Cup finals, with game six set to take place in Vegas on Sunday night with Carolina a chance to close it out up 3-2.
2: And I'm gonna say a couple of things here. Number one, I don't think Carolina closes out tomorrow night. I think Vegas wins and it goes to a game seven. John Tortorella. I mean, he was classic Tortorella after the game on Thursday night. And one of the questions, well, actually, two things that stood out. Number one, he was asked if he considered pulling Carter Hart and putting the backup Aiden Hill, you know, in the game, and that's all. John Tortorella tells that reporter, that was among the stupidest questions that I have ever heard. I mean, really? Come on, Tortorella. That wasn't a stupid question. It was a legitimate question. It's all you had to do is say no. You know, I didn't consider or something like that. And then he basically guaranteed that... You know, we're coming back to Raleigh for game seven. He said, I'm leaving my clothes back in a hotel room in Raleigh. So he's pretty much said, you know what, we're coming back
1: here. He also
2: here.
1: Said that, you know, he would not be back as coach of Vegas, which I think it was a mistake. You know, just that's for after the season. Just, you know, go out and try to win the Stanley Cup and then, you know, make those announcements. So,
0: because players start thinking about, this guy likes me. If he's the coach, I got a roster spot. And now he's not going to be here.
1: Yeah, I just think it was bad timing. So, yeah. And I mean, you know, does anybody in Philadelphia like John Tortorella?
0: Kelsey said it himself. He said, there are people who wanted to drive me to the airport. Tortorella, there were people who wanted to drive him to the airport, right?
1: And you know what? if they lose tomorrow, I'm sure that they can do a GoFundMe to FedEx his clothes back to Vegas, and there will be a lot of donations from Philadelphia.
0: There you go. All right, so where are we at right now?
1: We're at WRDV in Hatboro.
0: I know that.
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1: You asked that last week, and I did the same stupid joke, but you do the same stupid jokes every week, too. So, one other final from today in the World Cup. Scotland does defeat Haiti 1-0.
0: Wow.
1: So
0: good for Haiti to hang in there.
1: Yeah, I guess, sir.
0: So, anyway, but go ahead. Are we at auto racing yet?
1: Yeah, we can move on to motorsports, which the big thing this weekend, NASCAR up at Pocono, but it's the 24 Hours of Le Mans. That's one of those, I'm going to get there one day kind of thing. And I was looking at packages, and they're like, travel packages, and they're like, you get a hotel, and they're like, you can take the bus back to the hotel Saturday night, or you can stay at the track and, like... Not going to go to the 24 Hours of Le Mans and not watch all 24 hours of the race.
0: Yeah,
1: sleep on the plane from France. It's a long ass flight. Anyhow, the Cadillac is leading right now. After they're about 10 hours to go, Ferrari is right there, and Ferrari has won this race three straight years. So they're
0: how many different drivers do they have on these cars?
1: Typically, there's like three drivers.
0: Each guy gets eight hours.
1: It doesn't break down, like that specifically, but,
0: something like that.
1: You drive your stint and you get out, and so it probably works out pretty close
0: to that. Do they stay and they go in for a couple hours and come out and go back and forth? They go back and forth in the car four times over that?
1: Oh, yeah.
0: So it's not 8 hours.
1: No, like I said, you'll drive a stint or two, get out, rest, and the other guys will take over. So that is that. And the NASCAR, like I said, they are at Pocono. They're in the Commonwealth.
2: Pocono.
1: And they will be racing tomorrow. As Mark pointed out, all over the place. the race has been moved up till 1 o'clock. It was really supposed to start at 3, but because of possible bad weather, they want to try to get it in and, get the race in and get people out of there. Before the weather hits, so that is where that's at. And Denny Hamlin, you've heard of him, Al. He's like one of the two or three guys that in NASCAR. Let's see, him, Josevar, and
2: Josevar.
1: And I don't know who else. Do you know?
0: Travis Quaffle.
1: Well, he doesn't race in NASCAR anymore. His son does.
0: No. So we can imitate him and tell him that, you should get, some breakfast company to name a waffle after you so you could be Quaffle's Waffles.
1: Yeah. I hope he makes the...
2: What are you serving, late night waffles?
1: It's a stupid joke from years ago. I just hope he makes the Cup Series so we can talk about him and you can bring that up again. Sure, you would. If you had money, you'd be his sponsor to try and get him up to the Cup Series. A lot of money. I'm not saying you don't have money, but you need, more than a couple bucks to sponsor a car. Anyhow, Kyle Larson, who has not won in 39 races now, will start second. Denny Hamlin has won 3 straight poles and 2 races in a row. Daniel Suarez will start third. Then Ty Gibbs, Chase Briscoe starting fifth. Sixth is Chris Buescher. Seventh is Eric Jones. John Hunter and Nemechek will go from 8th, then it's William Byron. Ryan Blaney is 10th. Joey Logano, Alex Bowman, Michael McDowell, Austin Hill, and Cole Custer rounding out the top 15. Tyler Reddick, who had his top 15 string broken last week at Michigan, will start 16th, finishes. Austin Cindric, Zane Smith, A.J. Allmendinger, and Josh Berry, who is starting 20th, has announced that he will not be back in the 21 car for the 2027 season, so that's going to start the old the clock on the silly season. Christopher Bell will start 22nd, and if you saw anything of the Michigan race last week, you saw Chase Elliott get loose real quick and lose it and slam into Christopher Bell and Chris Farrell slammed into the fourth turn wall so hard it cracked the frame of the car. And fortunately, he was able to get out of the car and walk away. But it was a tremendously hard hit that Christopher Bell took in that car last week. And Chase Elliott will be starting 23rd. 26th is...
2: Husavar?
1: Thank
2: Husavar.
1: You.
2: Husavar.
1: Al's looking to be like I'm from Mars. Yes, Husavar will start 26th.
0: I'm getting ready for
2: Husavar.
1: And then out back will be Brad Keselowski starting 37th. Then Bubba Wallace did not post the qualifying time. He will start 38th and last in tomorrow's Great American Getaway 400 presented by Visit PA. Because, hey, we're in PA, right?
2: Yeah.
1: For the 2.5 mile tricky triangle. And, you know, it's no surprise that Denny Hamlin is starting up front. Obviously, he's on a great run, having won two in a row. And, like I said, three straight poles. And he's the all-time wins leader at Pocono as well, with 7 career wins. Jeff Gordon is second with 6. And if he could somehow pull off a third win in a row, he will be the third oldest driver to win 3 races in a row. Harry Gant was 51 years old when he did it in 1991. And Bobby Allison did it in 1983 at the age of 45 years and 9 months. Denny Hamlin's 45 years and 6 months. And this is the fourth time that he has won 2 races in a row. His other finishes in that third race were 34th in 2010, 18th in 2012. Last year, he was second at Bristol after winning Martinsville and Darlington. So he's won Nashville and Michigan. We'll have to see what he does at probably his best track. Like I said, he's won 7 career races there. So he was asked, what's the key to Pocono?
20: It's typically strategy. I mean, that's one of the biggest, you know, factors of kind of where you're going to end up finishing. Of course, you got to be fast. You have to qualify really well. But then it comes down to strategy. And so many races, you know, have been won by, you know, teams that you get that caution or you pit right before the caution. You can flip the field. And then, you know, once you get the clean air here, you can really kind of take off. So it just seems like strategy is the only thing that is like one of the things as a driver you just can't really control that you hope goes your way.
1: And his win last week at Michigan for Al, by the way, you picked him and you got the win.
0: Yeah.
1: So that's probably why you're blowing your horn there. You're blowing your
2: now,
1: horn.
2: Now Al's having a party all of a sudden.
1: It was his 63rd career win, which ties him for 9th on the all-time list with Kyle Busch. Next up would be Dale Earnhardt at 76 wins. So that would be asking a lot for Denny Hamlin to get to that, to win 13 more races to tie Dale Earnhardt.
2: Al has brought the party favors.
1: Yes, he has. Yeah. If you were Al, life is a party, right? I mean,
2: oh, yeah. He's celebrating all the graduates, you know, the class of 2026, all the high school and college graduates. Yes, congratulations. Yeah.
1: Are you trying to say you want me to shut up now, or
0: no? Just get it on. Let's get it.
2: Rock Hoffman continues.
0: How did we do last week? I won, but
1: that's all that matters
0: standings?
1: To you.
0: No, I just want to know what the standings are. And has anybody contacted Chris Burden to see what his pick will be?
2: I will contact.
1: No, he picks third because you are now in first place by virtue of your win. Where's your horn? By virtue of your win. You're in first place with 449 points. Chris is second with 442. I've got 430, I think. Yes, 430. And Mark has 413. So Mark picks first.
2: I'm going to go Chase Briscoe.
1: Chase Briscoe starting 5th. I will go Denny Hamlin. Now we need Chris's pick, and then Al will pick Carson Hocevar. Well, I picked Denny Hamlin, and
0: I was going to pick Denny Hamlin.
1: Who else?
2: And
1: really?
2: I've got Chris's
1: pick. Go out on the limbs there.
0: Yeah.
2: Yes, Chris has just texted his pick.
1: All right, and it is
2: pajamas.
1: I took pajamas. Chris is obviously not listening to the show. He must not be parked out on York Road.
2: Mm-hmm. I'm going to text, try again.
0: Who won the race last year? This race last year?
1: I think Denny Hamlin did.
2: Yeah, I think you're right, because I think he's going for a three-peat, and that's not the easiest thing.
1: Well, he's going for three in a row.
2: All right, so Chris has gone Kyle Larson.
1: Kyle Larson starting second, trying to break that 39-race winless streak.
0: I'll take Daniel Suarez.
1: Okay.
0: How's that?
1: That works.
0: And I think that's going to do it for tonight.
1: Yes, it is.
0: And my name is Al Thompson.
1: Yes, it is.
2: And I am Mark. I'm Mark Feig. And Mark After
0: Mark,
2: Dark.
0: Mark After Dark.
2: Yes. Well, yes. Mark After.
0: I remember to call you that this week, so.
2: Yes. And Mark After Dark will be back with another. Another jump start to the weekend edition of Late Night Flashbacks. That's midnight to 2 Thursday night. And then I will be also back here next Saturday night from 7 to 10, filling in for Rick Michael on The Record Hop. Chris will be back Wednesday night from 6 to 9 with another edition of Primetime 70s, 80s, and more.
1: My name is Rock Hoffman. Thanks for listening. Stay cool, whatever you do. Bozo is next.
2: Oh!
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And that is Bricklin, a double shot of Bricklin, and this is the FM audition on RDV. My name is Al Thompson. I'm here till 2 o'clock with some great original music, mostly from artists from the Lehigh Delaware Valley. And great song there. We started off with three songs, two of them by Bricklin, Even When They're Done With Me, and from Bricklin 2, Roman numeral 2, Like This was the name of the song. They're going to be at a reunion gig at the Armor Music Hall, formerly 23 East, if I'm not mistaken. And we started off the show with All You Zombies, the classic by the Hooters, here on the FM audition on RDV. So we're going to get back to the tunes. Here's a new song that I was listening to, and I really like it. It's a cover song, Small Town Titans from York, Pennsylvania. They do some really good covers, and this is a good one. This is a cover they did of David Bowie's Heroes. And this is Small Town Titans on the FM audition on RDV.

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And that's Tommy Conwell and the Young Rumblers from his early days. The name of the album back in, it was on Columbia Records, and 1988, Tommy Conwell and the Young Rumblers, I'm Not Your Man. And so they were quite a big deal here in Philly. Just didn't take off where they wanted it to go nationally. So, but still a great album. Still plays out a lot. So go to TommyConwellStore.com and you can see his dates coming. Most of them are in Seattle at a club there. So you want to check that out. So anyway, we also had a ton of songs here on this long set of songs. We heard from John Fay, Sell Your Soul as an NFT. We heard from Small Town Titans, their cover tune of Heroes, the David Bowie song. We also heard from Mannequin Tussie, Nothing Like. We heard from The War on Drugs, a great song from 2023, Under the Pressure. They played live at the Gaston Burial, I believe it's called. But they, incredible band, incredibly talented, been around for a long time. So great stuff there. And I did mention that we played Holy Ghost, the album by Modern Baseball. Just Another Face was the name of the song that I played. So, we're going to get back to the music. This song is a weird song by the one and only Rick Denzin. Incredible artist. He's been around a long, long time, put out some great, great work. So, this is Rick Denzin and Death Looks Good on You on the FM Audition.

0: Hi, this is Michelle Kenney. 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I will feature some of the greatest jazz vocalists singing great American pop standards, as well as music written by composers like Cole Porter and George Gershwin. 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I invite you to be my special guest every Tuesday from 12 to 3. 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
1: The Upper Dublin Library hosts the following online author events via Zoom. 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
2: 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Because when New Jersey stands together, we can ensure that no one faces sexual violence alone.

That's Low Cut Connie and their song, Living in the USA. Low Cut Connie is a band from Allentown. That's a new song by them, relatively new. We also heard from Chris Day, Set a Fire. We also heard from Rick Denzine, Death Looks Good on You. We heard from, let's see here, we also heard from an album from 1987. Produced by Phil Niccolo of the incredibly famous and internationally known producers from Philly, Phil and Joe Niccolo, Joe the Butcher. The song I played was Export, Sleep for the Lonely. And that album is still around, called Philadelphia Rock, Volume 1. And that was a compilation CD that included The Outkings, Rivals, Blue Rocks, De Pliers, Avila, The Daves, Chasers, Paul Messick, The Rangos, Alliance, Export, Rudy Rubini, Idle Rich, Accelerate, Jab, J-A-B, Donnie Allen, David Roan in Existence, and David Tracy and The Faction. So incredible album there, you know, when you think about it. So, but we have to, music to get back to, because we got to, that's what we do here. That's what you're here for. We're going to have...

0: stuff coming up here on the FM Audition on RDV. But first, we're going to take this little break. We'll be back with more after this.
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0: You guys just didn't want it bad enough. That should have been an easy win. What were you doing out there? You gotta hustle. You could have made that play if you'd been open.
1: On the car ride home after the game, when you think you're helping by telling me what I did wrong and what I need to work on, all I hear is that I'm not good enough, that I'm supposed to be perfect, that it's not okay to lose. 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
3: 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We just heard a nice long set of songs. We heard from Suge Daniels, I Believe in You. We heard from the Bacon Brothers, It's a Philly Thing. We heard from Joseph Parsons, a double shot of Joseph Parsons, Believe Anything. And I also played Mule Train from his At Mercy's Edge CD. Played David Ryan and Simon Townsend, their tune Too Far. And we heard John Eddy, In Between Days. So, some good stuff there here on the FM audition on RDV. We're going to finish up tonight with a song by Live, and it's called Turn My Head. We're going to hear from Derek Chaffin and Joanna Justice. She's Got the Feeling. We are going to hear from the Mighty Manatees Medicine Show from their Live Medicine Take 2 and Call Me in the Morning CD, Franklin's Tower. And we're going to finish up the night. If we fit all this in, we are going to play Don't Call Us by Taj Mahal. And we'll be back to finish up the show after these tunes here on the FM audition on RDV.

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1: And welcome back one more time. We're going to get out of here. Reminding everybody that the bars are letting out. We don't need anybody out there drinking and driving. This is your life or the life of another human being that could be at stake if you get behind the wheel of a car after you've been drinking. So please do not drink and drive. And distracted driving is something we all have to get better at, all of us. And put that phone away. Put it in your glove compartment. Put it in your bag, whatever, or turn it off. Whatever way keeps you from messing around with it. We all have to get better at that, like I said. And remember, if you're an original artist, never be afraid to dream your dreams because you never know when those dreams might come true. So until next week, my name is Al Thompson, and hey, I'll see you.

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amazing after all this long time. Stands still when I hear that song, feel the touch of your hand in a white evening gown. I don't think anyone

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Yes, my darling, I want you to know, each and every day I love you more and more. Let's get married soon. You be the bride and I'll be your groom. 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Ooh, oh yeah. 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

0: What does the Bible say about overcoming anxiety? 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
1: How do you react to a warning light on the dashboard of your car? Do you get anxious? Do images of you stranded on the interstate in a downpour with no cell service start to flash through your mind? Do you get the sinking feeling that all of a sudden you're driving a 2,000-pound ticking time bomb? Or do you assume that it's probably not a big deal? It'll clear out on its own eventually. I suppose it's part of the providence of God that if you have two people sharing a car, usually you balance each other out on this question. One of you wants the check engine light fixed yesterday. The other would be content to cover it with a smiley face sticker. But together, sooner or later, you'll get it to a car mechanic who can tell you what you actually need. The blessing and the curse of the car warning light is that sometimes it steers you away from potential danger. Other times, however, it's a false indication because there's a glitch in the system. Or maybe you didn't tighten down your gas cap, which is a common cause for the check engine light, but doesn't tell you anything about the functionality of your engine. Or maybe the light came on because the humidity or temperature outside changed, and it has nothing to do with the car at all. There are thousands of possible causes for a car warning light, and sometimes you need a qualified mechanic to help you sort it all out. But maybe I avoid the mechanic because I'm afraid of what it'll cost me. Or maybe I'm too preoccupied or proud to admit that I need help. Or maybe in a few decades, car warning lights will be irrelevant for most of us. Maybe all cars will be self-driving and somebody else can worry about fixing them. Self-driving car companies tell us that their robo-taxis are already safer than human-driven cars. One company reports that their data has shown a 90% decrease in serious injury or worse crashes for its cars compared to the average human driver. But also, passengers have shared videos of themselves trapped inside robo-taxis that are stuck driving in circles or lost in parking garages or frozen by some false indication. The same companies that tell us their self-driving cars are safer have to continually roll out new software updates because robo-taxis illegally passed stopped school buses or witlessly drove through flooded streets. In Austin, a self-driving car blocked an ambulance responding to an emergency. In San Francisco, a cat was killed by a driverless vehicle. In California, a child was struck. The child survived with only minor injuries. When the self-driving car detected the child darting out from behind a double-parked SUV, it braked hard, reduced its speed from 17 miles an hour to 6, perhaps much quicker than an average distracted human driver would have, possibly saving the child's life. Whether or not you're sold on autonomous vehicles, the conversation here reminds us that, when it comes to driving, there are bigger issues than check engine lights. Issues like who owns the vehicle and who is responsible for it? Who tells it where to go and how to get there? I bring all this up, not because I want to talk with you about cars. I bring it up because I want to talk with you about anxiety, which, like a flashing check engine light, alerts you that something needs attention under the hood, but also there are bigger issues in the background. Anxiety is like a warning light for your soul. But we have indications that our culture may be suffering from an epidemic of chronic anxiety, a warning system that's out

0: of control. Consider the 2024 book by psychologist Jonathan Haidt titled The Anxious Generation, How the Great Rewiring of Childhood is Causing an Epidemic of Mental Illness, which cites studies that show how rates of anxiety for people under 30 have been steadily climbing for the last 15 years since the introduction of the smartphone. Anxiety has been climbing like a steady slog up Mount Doom. But it's not just young people. Even among people close to this program, the Lutheran Hour, who tend to be on the older side, of all the booklets that we offer, booklets about God and Jesus and differences in Christian denominations and views on the afterlife, of all the booklets that we offer, the most popular, the most requested and downloaded are two. One titled Journey Through Depression and the other Journey Through Anxiety. If you are someone who struggles with depression or anxiety, you're not alone. And if you're not currently struggling in this way, someone close to you probably is. That's why we're talking about it. Next week, we'll talk about depression. This week, we're talking about the journey through anxiety. Mental health professionals define anxiety in relation to fear. Fear is an unsettling emotion in response to a present threat, whether real or perceived. Fear is present tense, but anxiety is future oriented. It's a response to a potential threat. The threatening thing hasn't happened yet, but it could happen. So anxiety is like a warning light. The light tells you that it's possible something bad will happen in the future, so you should see what you can do about it now. Or it's also possible that the light is a false indication, and the system needs to be reset, and the codes cleared out, and the light turned off. But probably not covered with a smiley face sticker. Yeah, don't do that. So what does the Bible have to say about anxiety? In the Bible, the word anxiety, sometimes translated as worry, also has the more neutral meaning of care or concern. For example, in one place, the Bible uses this word to describe how a loving husband and a wife are concerned for each other, recognizing that a married man is anxious to please his wife and that a married woman is anxious to please her husband. 1 Corinthians chapter 7, verses 33 and 34. Being anxious here doesn't mean something bad. It just means that you care, that you're concerned. So if the check engine light is making your wife nervous, take it to the mechanic already. Show her you care. Preaching to myself here. We feel concern for the future because God created us with an internal warning system. We were made by God wonderfully and fearfully, the Bible says, which means that, unlike non-human creatures, we have this God-given capacity to care about the future. So, in the right context, some anxiety can be good when it functions as cautious concern. It's a biological, God-given response that helps keep you and others safe. As the Bible says, the prudent person sees danger and hides himself, but the simple go on and suffer for it. Proverbs 22, verse 3. In other words, check your tires before you drive. The blessing and curse of these warning lights for the soul is that sometimes they steer us toward appropriate caution, but other times they malfunction. If you've ever struggled with anxiety, as I have, you know what this is like. You don't know what the future holds, but you assume the worst. Your mind spins, your heart races, your palms sweat. You feel a pit in your stomach. You can't sleep at night. No matter what you do, the warning lights won't go off. And you can't tell the difference between real danger and false alarms. You're driving in circles, lost. And someone somewhere needs to send over a software update. You don't need the Bible to tell you that this is not a good way to live. Any wise soul mechanic will tell you the same. And maybe a well-trained mechanic could help you sort some things out in your soul. The study of soul mechanics is traditionally called psychology. Psychology means study of the soul. Psychologists and other trained mental health professionals are like soul mechanics. Some are more reliable than others, but in general, they have studied the human psyche and they have fixes that can help us run more smoothly. Psychology is focused on the inner workings of individual vehicles and how these vehicles can share the road together without crashing into each other. But psychology, as a discipline, does not help us with those bigger concerns like who owns the vehicle? Who tells it where to go? Those aren't questions of soul mechanics. Those are questions about the destination. And once you start talking with someone about the destination, about life's value and meaning and purpose, you have left the discipline of psychology and entered into the territory of theology. The word psychology means talk about the human soul. The word theology means talk about the destination. Theology is traditionally defined as God talk, but we can put it in these terms too. Theology is talk about where you're headed, where you set your sights, what you seek. Martin Luther, the German theologian after whom this program is named, said it like this: a God is that to which we look for all good, that to which your heart clings and entrusts itself. What you seek first, that is your God. For example, it's common to hear this advice: just follow your heart. Or you have to find yourself. Or this above all, to thine own self be true. If someone shares that advice with you, realize that you have left the topic of soul maintenance and entered into the field of theology, because they're telling you to make yourself into your God. Sadly, this is what some mental health professionals advise. They practice as misguided theologians. But to be fair, some of us theologians practice as amateur soul mechanics. For both, it's better that we stay in our own lanes, which is why, as a theologian, I am not going to give you much practical advice on how to manage your anxiety. But I am going to talk to you about God, and I will keep calling you away from that little God we call the self. That poor, miserable, misguided creature trying to be a self-driving vehicle who keeps getting lost in parking garages. In several places, the Bible calls to us, don't be anxious. Some hear this as just another religious condemnation, or maybe a bit of self-help advice. But the Bible is not a book of soul mechanics. It's not trying to fix your soul in isolation as an autonomous vehicle. The Bible is always talking theology, the relationship between the soul and her creator. The Bible is an account of the journey that we have all begun with our creator. We all have the same creator, which means that we all have the same origination. But while there is only one possible origin, there are two possible destinations. Either we return to our creator or we try to replace our creator. And the second option will never work, because only our creator knows us. Only our creator can fulfill us. Only God can bring us home. Yourself can't fulfill you any more than a robo-taxi can function without an internet connection. But human beings aren't cars. We're living, breathing, relational, responsible beings. We were made to relate to our Creator. And God doesn't try to control us like automated vehicles. God talks with us like a loving father relates to his children. And when we turn away from him, he sends us signs to turn us back, warnings to get our attention. When Jesus of Nazareth appeared on the scene, he offered both signs and warnings. For those who trusted Jesus and followed him, his words had a recalibrating effect. He helped people sort out which threats were real and which were false. Listen to this portion of Jesus' teaching, reported by an early follower of his named Matthew. In Matthew chapter 6, Jesus said, "I say to you, do not be anxious about your life, what you will eat or drink, nor about your body, what you will wear. Life and the body are more than food and clothing, aren't they? Look at the birds of the air. They don't plant or harvest or gather into barns, and yet your Father in heaven feeds them. And you are worth much more than birds, aren't you? And which of you, by being anxious, can add a single step to the journey of his life? And why are you anxious about clothing? Consider the lilies of the field, how they grow. They neither toil nor spin thread. Yet I tell you, not even Solomon in all his glory was clothed like one of these. Now if God so clothes the grass of the field, which is here today and tomorrow is thrown into the oven, how much more will he not clothe you, O you of little faith? And so do not be anxious, saying, 'What shall we eat? What shall we drink? What shall we wear?' Because the nations seek after all these things, and your Father in heaven knows that you need all these things. But seek first the kingdom, the rule and reign of God and his righteousness, and all these things will be added to you. So do not be anxious about tomorrow, because tomorrow will be anxious for itself. Each day has enough trouble of its own." Matthew chapter 6. Jesus assumes that in this life, we will have anxiety, both the healthy, cautious care kind and the unhealthy, worrisome variety. Jesus knows that for a long time now, we've been trying to drive ourselves on corrupted software, speeding toward a dead end that will destroy us. Our God-given warning systems have been decalibrated. But even functioning well, the warning lights won't tell you where to go. They may help or hinder you on the way, but they won't tell you which destination to seek. They won't tell you how to get there, and they cannot tell you who owns the car. That information has to come from elsewhere. Jesus, he is more than your soul mechanic. He said things that only the owner has the right to say. He did things that only the Creator can do. He gave himself as the beginning and the end, your origin and destination. He's the King, come to recalibrate the world. Because somewhere along the way, humanity took a wrong turn. We got headed in the wrong direction, away from God and into ourselves. And Jesus is God's sign. "Turn back to me," he says. But when he came, people just like us, people got so upset, so scandalized that a first century donkey driving Jewish day laborer would have the audacity to tell us how to drive our high-performance autonomous selves that we had him killed, crucified. 3 days later, though, God, his Father, raised him from the dead, because Jesus is more than a sign. is your only way home. Sometime back in the mid-1980s, before there were standardized warning lights on dashboards, my family was caravanning cross-country with another family somewhere out west in the mountains. We were riding along a gravel road, and without warning, both vehicles, each at the same time, blew out a tire. And we were stranded on the roadside in the middle of nowhere for an hour or more. And I am sure that it was stressful for the parents. But for us kids, it was just an opportunity to get out and stretch our legs and look around and climb around and play in the creek, to have one more adventure on our way back home. When Jesus calls you not to be anxious, it's not a demand to fix yourself. It's an invitation to rest like a child and let God, your Father, deal with whatever comes tomorrow. You're not a self-driving vehicle, but you are part of God's fleet. And sometimes you are called on to be the driver and the problem solver to help get God's children home again. In that context, some anxiety can be good when it helps you care. But anxiety will not be doing its God-given job until it leads you to take it all to the Lord in prayer, to cast all your anxieties on Him because He cares for you. Because you're worth it to Him, more valuable than birds or cars, worth dying for, and even better than a mechanic. Your Father knows exactly what you need. In the name of Jesus, amen.
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0: Thank you, Mark. 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Chris serves as our U.S. Ministries Content Manager. 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
2: Great to be here.
0: So I briefly mentioned in this message that this is the beginning of a three-part series following this theme of journey through. So we got journey through anxiety, journey through depression, journey through ambition. And these messages are meant to cross-pollinate sort of with other ministry resources that Lutheran Hour Ministries does and offers. So would you just tell us a little bit about those resources?
2: Yeah, sure. So we have a Project Connect booklet ministry. And so each of these messages are also in booklet form. We actually have four. So Journey Through Anxiety, Journey Through Depression. We have a Journey Through Addiction and Journey Through Ambition, or what we call the Rat Race. Okay. We also have LHM Learn courses. So these are online courses that have similar content, but they're in the form of an online course. And so you can access them digitally on your phone or on your computer, those kinds of things. And then we also have something called a Nurturing Your Faith study. This is a study that's both printed in the Lutheran Layman, and it's online as well, with a video component and study questions, those kinds of things.
0: So how might someone use these booklets as a ministry or outreach resource?
2: We have a lot of churches who use Project Connect booklets in their ministry in different ways. A lot of them have displays at their churches in the lobby, and they have multiple booklets on there, and people can take the booklets for free and just see that they're booklets, not just for these four topics, of course. We've got dozens and dozens of topics that churches can order. And so that's one way. It's just a free resource for people to grab. Another way is for churches to use them at outreach events, at a festival or something like that. They would be at a booth and they might hand these out as free resources to help people. Another way is for churches to use them as visitor gifts. And so they might use the booklet, Who is Jesus? Or Why Did Jesus Have to Die? Very basic Christian understanding. Or Why Do I Have to Go to Church? Topics that someone who hasn't been to church in a while or who is new to church might benefit from. And they can get a little understanding of what the church believes is important. Another way is individuals can use them just as a resource to give friends who maybe either they don't know Jesus or they're going through a particular season in their life. You know, we have booklets on breast cancer and, again, these mental health issues, that kind of thing.
3: lots of ways to go deeper with these mental health kinds of topics, yeah. And it's all available there at lhm.org.
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0: Welcome to Kingdom Gospel. We're so glad you joined us today. My name is Dina McBeth. We're pleased to present the Word of God to you through Evangelist John Teets. We do trust that as you open your heart today, this message will truly be a blessing to you.
1: Praise the Lord, and thank you so much, Dina. This is Evangelist John Teets. I'm so glad you're joining us today as we continue on in the Gospel according to Mark. Today we're in chapter 8. Just before we get into the message today, don't forget you can always check out our ministry website to hear other Kingdom Gospel programs or to pass this one along. 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In our featured drama folder, our program this week is called Dr. No. As a nickname and sort of well accepted, actually, by the professor. And our intrepid young student is sort of walking into the lion's den, and we'll see how well she does. Will she be a Daniela, so to speak, in the lion's den? And, you know, she calls her friend who goes to a Christian college, and she says she has a lot of the same issues there. It's no secret that so many...

And so don't ever just say, oh, well, it's a Christian college, I'll just send my kid. And I know a pretty mature couple who sent their daughter down to Tennessee, and she came back thinking that deep, immoral, abominable activity in the eyes of God wasn't such a big deal. And unfortunately, you just got to check those things out. Because if you don't, you might really regret it. And then we're also leaving up point, counterpoint. That's also some debating, but between some friends around some food. And it's always good to discuss matters, hopefully in a respectful and friendly way. Because what the Bible says is absolutely true. And that is what one person says sounds good until the second one speaks. And you're probably tired of me saying this, but you remember those Perry Mason shows. And the prosecutor would come up again and again. And he'd have what seemed to be airtight cases. He'd say, well, anybody in their right mind could let that person go. I mean, plumb guilty, hook, line, and sinker. And then Perry gets to work and turns out that person's totally innocent. And such as it is when we discuss matters, so it's really good to make sure you're on solid ground, and if you make a mistake, that you have somebody to correct you. And then in our KERI folder this week, our program is called How Many Faiths? You may have heard about the Department of War cutting down the number of religions that are on their list in terms of assigning chaplains and so forth. They had about 211, according to the Independent, a UK paper. And they cut it down to about 31, so they really chopped it way down. But did they even chop it down enough? And how practical is it, actually, to even have over 200 chaplains? You know, there's a lot of military installations. It was totally impractical. And you're allowed to have a dog tag that says what faith you belong to. But a great number of them I never even heard of, and I'm pretty up to date on comparative religions. And, you know, I've studied them and so forth, but some of those names on there baffled me. So I don't know if they have five or six people to follow them or what, but at any rate, how many faiths? And then, of course, today's message from the Gospel according to Mark, as well as all the messages from Mark and all the messages from Matthew are still there as well, in case you missed the prior book we studied. And all that's at kingdomgospelministries.org. Father, I do thank you for your precious word. I thank you for your Holy Spirit, which spoke through Mark as he penned these words. And I pray, Lord, that very same Holy Spirit that wrote this book would work through your servant today as I preach your word from it, that there would be power, authority, and total relevance to the needs of the particular audience that we're speaking to today. And we thank you, Lord. It's in the precious name of our Lord and Savior Jesus Christ that I pray. Amen. Mark, the 8th chapter. In those days, the multitude being very great and having nothing to eat, Jesus called his disciples to him and said to them, I have compassion on the multitude because they have now continued with me 3 days and have nothing to eat. Yeah, people follow Jesus everywhere. And seems the disciples never really had somebody in charge of food. You may remember from the book of Acts that they appointed deacons, 7 deacons, including Stephen, because they said, oh, we're too busy preaching, and some of the widows and so forth weren't being properly fed and cared for. And they appointed the deacons to do so, and they were very successful at it. In fact, there was some cultural friction between some of the groups of women, and Stephen and his fellow deacons apparently solved that well, and also he was able to preach and teach with authority. And when he was stoned to death, well, Jesus Christ gave him a standing ovation. Now, Jesus normally sits at the right hand of God, but he was standing when this man proclaimed the truths of God to a very hostile audience. Well, this time, you know, you'd think they would have learned, because not long ago, Jesus fed the 5,000 men, not including women and children, and here there are several thousand again, and they still hadn't really planned anything. And Jesus said in verse 3, and if I

send them away hungry to their own houses, they will faint on the way, for some of them have come from afar. Yeah, you know, it isn't like you can jump in your car and jump on the interstate in Israel a couple thousand years ago. Now you had to pretty much hoof it, unless you were rich enough to have a chariot or a sedan chair or something. And most of the people that Jesus spoke to were just ordinary people. They weren't the wealthy. They didn't have all those resources. And he says they're going to faint. I mean, they haven't eaten. You know, 3 days is a long time to go without a substantial meal. Sometimes I have a hard time going a few hours. And some of you may say, well, I can identify with that. But also some of them came from a long distance. And when you have to walk, you know, you can get tired pretty quickly. It's not a tired foot on your accelerator. I mean, you're walking and probably carrying things. Maybe you have a few kids with you, and you might have a couple of those in your arms as well. And all of you that have little kids or grandkids and carry many distance, you know how that can pretty much be pretty wearing on you. It's different from, you know, just walking on your own. Well, in verse 4, then his disciples answered him, how can one satisfy these people with bread here in the wilderness? Boy, this is deja vu all over again, as Yogi Berra liked to say. This happened before, and they asked the very same question almost the very same way. And Jesus asked them, how many loaves do you have? So, you know, Jesus was a glass more than half full kind of guy, so he didn't concentrate on the negative. He accentuated the positive. He says, well, we probably have some food. How much? Do you think Jesus needed to ask that? Do you think he didn't know? Well, I believe he knew perfectly well. But he often stated facts that he already knew and asked questions in order to draw people into the conversation and to make the points that he was going to make. And the disciples said seven loaves. And so Jesus commanded the multitude to sit down on the ground. Yeah, no chairs there, no stadia, no types of comfortable seats or anything. Hopefully it was grass. But anyway, he took the seven loaves and he gave thanks and he broke them and gave them to his disciples to set before them. And they set them before the multitude. So he had these broken pieces. I'd have loved to have seen exactly how he did that. I don't know if you've ever been to a magic show and you say, how did he do that, you know? And you've probably seen the explanations of how they, you know, they saw the woman in half kind of deal and how that works. But, you know, if you put some broken bread in baskets and all of a sudden you keep handing it out to some thousands of people, well, that must have been quite an experience to have been an usher at that event, wouldn't you say? And he said they also had a few small fish. So what's a few? Well, fewer than 10, I guess. And having blessed them, he said to set them also before them. So bread and fish, you know, that was sort of staples around that area. Certainly the Sea of Galilee was a huge fishing place. And so it was pretty much a fairly common meal, nothing fancy. No desserts, you know, nothing else, just some bread and some fish. And it says in verse 8, so they ate and were filled. So this wasn't merely emergency subsistence. No, Jesus gave them enough to practically stuff themselves. And, you know, I don't know how big these baskets were, the food they handed out, because of a few thousand people and 12 disciples, you know, that's an awful lot of food. Maybe they made several trips. I don't know how they did it, but it says that the disciples took up seven large baskets of leftover fragments. So even the leftovers took large baskets. I don't know how big they were. Now, I don't know why they had these large baskets with them either, but apparently they did. I guess maybe people brought things. Maybe they volunteered to give them containers. I don't know. But it says, now those who had eaten were about 4,000. And if you cross-reference it to Matthew 15:38, you'll find out that it was 4,000 men besides women and children. Sorry, ladies, they don't always count you in the total, but you're mentioned anyway.
So as many thousands, probably over 10,000 of people in all. And Jesus sent them away. Yeah, you know, eat and run, huh? No, Jesus sent them away. He was over, he was speaking. In 3 days, I'm sure he was tired as well. I assume that he may have eaten some of the food too. I don't know. It says that they ate and were filled. But I'm pretty sure that he had some as well. And in verse 10, Jesus immediately got into the boat with his disciples and came to the region of Dalmanutha. Well, have you ever heard of Dalmanutha? Most people haven't. And in fact, most historians haven't either. They haven't been able to find it. But it's on the Sea of Galilee, because that's where the boat was. And if you go to Matthew 15:39, it talks about Magadan. And some people think that's a variant of Magdala. But it was probably that region. And, of course, that was where Mary Magdalene was from. In verse 11, then the Pharisees came out and began to dispute with him, seeking from him a sign from heaven, testing him. I guess too bad they didn't have video cameras, huh? Because they could have said, hey, look, he just fed 4,000 men besides women and children. What kind of sign do you need? Haven't ever seen you Pharisees do that, by the way. In fact, you don't even give food to the poor. You don't even give it to your parents. You know, you say there's korban, and you give a contribution to the synagogue instead of helping your own parents out. So maybe, you know, you ought to be around next time Jesus multiplies the bread and the fish. I mean, it's already been twice already. And who knows how many times it really was. You know, because John, the apostle, in his book says that if all the things that Jesus did would be written down, suppose that the whole world itself wouldn't be enough to hold the books that should be written. You know, it's probably a bit of an exaggeration, you might say, but certainly Jesus did many, many things, and all the things that he did wasn't a day-by-day chronicle. There was time in between. He did probably many amazing things. He may have fed more people more times. Who knows? But people want a sign from heaven no matter what you show them. Well, Jesus was raised from the dead, and they still didn't believe it. You know, he raised Lazarus from the dead with many witnesses. They didn't believe that. They want signs on command. They wanted control. They weren't interested in God. They weren't interested in Jesus being accepted by God or any demonstration of that. They weren't interested in any of that. They just wanted to test Jesus. They wanted to dispute with him. And Jesus knew it, of course. In verse 12, but he sighed deeply in his spirit and said, why does this generation seek a sign? Assuredly, I say to you, no sign shall be given to this generation. And you may remember a similar verse that says, no sign shall be given to this generation except for the sign of Jonah. And, of course, the sign of Jonah was 3 days and three nights in the belly of the fish, as Jesus Christ was 3 days and three nights in the belly of the earth. In verse 13, and Jesus left them and, getting into the boat again, departed to the other side. So apparently he didn't stay there too long. You know, who wants to hang around when all people are trying to do is to trip you up and to argue with you? And people who are powerless themselves, who have no accomplishments of their own. Verse 14, now the disciples had forgotten to take bread, and they did not have more than one loaf with them in the boat. I'm telling you, you know, Jesus really was extremely patient with these guys. Twice they had big crowds with absolutely no provision for food. He just had done it again. Did they think, you know, that he's just going to do that on command? That would be what the Pharisees would like. No. They took one loaf of bread for 13 people, 12 disciples plus Jesus. Well, that's not enough. When will they ever learn? Yeah, but before we get to be too critical, when do we ever learn? God does something wonderful in our life, you know? Maybe you're in business and people owe you money, and all of a sudden you get three checks in the mail in one day and you say, wow. And then a week later, you know, you're running short again. You're going like paycheck to paycheck, as they say. And you say, oh, Lord, oh, what am I going to do?
And he says, well, why don't you remember last week? And, you know, people tend to have very short memories when it comes to the Lord. We need to dwell on what he says. Remember all of his goodness to us. We have to not forget all of his benefits. In verse 15, Jesus charged them, saying, take heed, beware of the leaven of the Pharisees and the leaven of Herod. So I guess they're feeling pretty guilty. In verse 16, they reasoned among themselves, saying, it's because we have no bread. He's talking about the leaven of the Pharisees and of Herod. What does that have to do with forgetting bread in their own boat? Well, Jesus is aware of it, as he always is. Jesus is the most aware person that ever lived. And he said to them, why do you reason because you have no bread? Remember, they were reasoning among themselves, so apparently they thought they were out of the earshot of Jesus. You might be out of the earshot of Jesus, but you're never outside of his perception and discernment of what you're thinking and saying and thinking. You know, some people like to sin in the dark. They figure somehow God won't see them. Well, they might have a Cadillac that has one of those things that sees animals at night that projects it on the windshield, you know. God doesn't need that, but he knows everything, including what's in your head. He knows the things that you're about to do. He knows the sins you're going to commit tomorrow. And so he's aware of their conversation. He didn't have to, you know, get one of those little ear horns or try to eavesdrop. Jesus just knows everything. And he said to them, why do you reason because you have no bread? Do you not yet perceive or understand? Is your heart still hardened? Yeah, these are his closest confidants, you know, 12 people. And, you know, when the crowd didn't understand what he was saying, well, he took them aside and he explained it. And yet they still seem to be clueless so much of the time. He said in verse 18, having eyes, do you not see? Having ears, do you not hear? Do you not remember? In verse 19, when I broke the 5 loaves for the 5,000, how many baskets full of fragments did you take up? And they said to him, 12. Also, when I broke the 7 for the 4,000, how many large baskets full of fragments did you take up? And they said, 7. So he said to them, how is it you do not understand? You know, this isn't the only time Jesus asked that question. And you say to yourself, you know, in a very short period of time, he fed 5,000 men plus the rest of their family, and the same with 4,000 plus the rest of their families. So here they have 1 loaf, which would have fed pretty much probably close to 1,000 people after Jesus multiplied it, and they have 13 people, and they're still upset about it. Now, trust in God is something, it's not mental assent. It's something deep in your spirit where you simply trust God. You know he's able to provide for you. You know he's able to do what's necessary in your life. And you just move in your life and walk in faith. And you just aren't concerned, knowing that God has your back. God is doing what he needs to do. And you needn't really lose sleep over it. Well, in verse 22, then he came to Bethsaida, and they brought a blind man to him and begged him to touch him. So he took the blind man by the hand and led him out of the town. So why did he do that? Well, I don't know. Maybe they had an ordinance against spitting, you know. I used to have those in the old days. You know, people would chew tobacco and they'd be spitting and make a mess. Because when Jesus led him out of town, he spit on his eyes and put his hands on him and asked him if he saw anything. So, you know, Jesus didn't heal the same way twice, it seems, you know. Sometimes he'd say, you know, say something. Sometimes he'd take a hand. Sometimes he'd do something unusual like this. But simple matters, it was the same result. And the man looked up and said, I see men like trees walking. So this appeared to be a two-step healing. You know, sometimes God does that. He heals one ailment that you have, and then he waits to do the second one. And so Jesus put his hands on his eyes again and made him look up. And he was restored and saw everyone clearly. So
You know, at first it was a partial healing, then right afterwards the rest came and he was totally restored. In verse 26, then Jesus sent him away to his house, saying, neither go into the town, nor tell anyone in the town. Now, isn't that a reasonable request? You're blind, now you see. The only request that the person who healed you made is, don't go into town and don't talk about it. Didn't you say, well, that's simple enough? Sure. Thanks so much, man. That's a very reasonable request. Now, Jesus and his disciples went out to the towns of Caesarea Philippi, and on the roads he asked his disciples, saying to them, who do men say that I am? And so they answered, well, John the Baptist. I guess they must have seen John the Baptist because he and Jesus dressed totally differently. Some say Elijah, others one of the prophets. Jesus said to them, but who do you say that I am? And Peter answered and said to him, you are the Christ. Well, that certainly came from the Lord, didn't it? In verse 30, then Jesus strictly warned them that they should tell no one about him. Well, obviously they weren't being told not to tell the people where Jesus was to minister, but they weren't to tell people at that point that he was the Christ. Of course, now we're told that we should tell everyone that he is the Christ. But this was a temporary prohibition. In verse 31, and Jesus began to teach them that the Son of Man must suffer many things and be rejected by the elders and chief priests and scribes and be killed, and after 3 days, rise again. He spoke this word openly. Then Peter took him aside and began to rebuke him. Remember, Peter had really been at the vanguard of loyalty and everything else. But he seemed to think that he could argue with Jesus and win. And when Jesus had turned around and looked at his disciples, he rebuked Peter, saying, get behind me, Satan. Ooh, wow. For you are not mindful of the things of God, but the things of men. And Jesus said what was going to happen to him. Peter tells him, you're all wet. Jesus says, get behind me, Satan. I sure don't want to hear Jesus say that to me, do you? Well, just make sure you listen to Christ. Believe what he's saying. Don't question his truthfulness. When Jesus says something that's absolutely true, don't try to get around it. Don't try to mince it. Don't try to deny it. When he had called the people to himself with his disciples also, he said to them, whoever desires to come after me, let him deny himself, take up his cross, and follow me. Self-denial. People don't want to do that. They want Jesus and bling, Jesus and fame, Jesus and everything they had before. But Jesus says, whoever desires to save his life will lose it. Whoever loses his life for my sake and the gospel's will save it. So people try to save their life and they end up without it. People are willing to lose their life for the sake of Christ and they gain everything. And verse 36 is a very famous verse. For what will it profit a man if he gains the whole world and loses his own soul? Or what will a man give in exchange for a soul? You know, some people, you know, want to gain the whole world. And they gain quite a bit. You know, they gain what a lot of people are striving their whole life to get. But if you lose your soul in the process, you know, if you have to be a compromiser, if you're a young woman and you go into a modeling career and they tell you to do things that you know are wrong to do, and you get very wealthy in the process, but you lose your innocence, you lose your soul, you lose the inner beauty. Well, yeah. Men and women will trade their souls for nothing of eternal value. And we're going to close today with verse 38. For whoever is ashamed of me and my words in this adulterous and sinful generation, of him the Son of Man will also be ashamed when he comes in the glory of his Father with the holy angels. You know, a lot of people are ashamed of the gospel. Be not ashamed. You know, I am not ashamed of the gospel of Jesus Christ. Are you?
Sometimes we're shy about it. I used to be pretty shy about it. I'm trying not to be any longer. You know, we don't want Jesus to be ashamed of us, do we? We want him to say, oh, look at that, good and faithful servant, enter into the joy of the Lord. Not who's he, what's he doing here? I don't know him. He's ashamed of me, didn't forgive anybody. I can't forgive him. No, you want to do it God's way. Preach the word of God, share the word of God, live the word of God in your very own life. May God bless you. Thank you so much for joining us today. When we get together next time, we'll be in chapter 9. Now, until then, why not check out our ministry website at simplykingdomgospelministries.org. There's a lot of features in there about the ministry, about literature that's available, and much more. 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And we're leaving up last week's program, Point Counterpoint, a friendly debate among Christian friends as they're out eating. And then, in our KERI folder, our program this week is called How Many Faiths? And, of course, today's message from the Gospel of Mark, all the messages from Mark, as well as all the messages we had from Matthew not long ago, are all in our video Delaware Valley verse-by-verse Bible preaching folder. 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

0: Good morning. 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
1: Hear now the word of the Lord. First, as it is written in the book of Zechariah. Part of chapter 4. And the angel who spoke with me returned and stirred me up, as a man who is stirred up from his sleep, and said to me, "What do you see?" And I said, "I have seen, and behold, a lampstand, all of gold, with a bowl on the head of it, and its seven lamps on it, and seven funnels to the seven lamps, which are on its head, and two olive trees by it, one on the right side of the vase and the other on its left side." And I answered and said to him, "What are these two olive trees on the right side of the lampstand and on its left side?" And I answered a second time and said to him, "What are these two olive berries, which in the hand of the two gold tubes empty the golden oil from on themselves?" And he said to me, saying, "Do you not know what these are?" And I said, "No, my Lord." And he said, "These are the two sons of olive oil, standing by the Lord of all the earth." Amen. Reading further from the book of Revelation, part of chapter 11, the Lord's words to John on the island of Patmos. "And I will give to my two witnesses, and they shall prophesy 1,260 days, arrayed in sackcloth. These are the two olive trees and the two lampstands, which are standing before the God of the earth. And if anyone wills to hurt them, fire shall go forth out of their mouth and shall devour their enemies. And if anyone wills to hurt them, thus must he be killed. These have authority to shut heaven, that it rain no rain in the days of their prophecy. And they have authority over the waters to turn them into blood, and to smite the earth with every plague as often as they will. And when they shall have finished their testimony, the beast who comes up out of the abyss shall make war with them and overcome them and kill them. And their corpses shall be on the street of the great city, which spiritually is called Sodom and Egypt, where also our Lord was crucified. And they of the peoples and tribes and tongues and nations shall look at their corpses 3.5 days, and shall not let their corpses be put into sepulchres. And they who dwell upon the earth shall rejoice over them, and shall make merry, and shall send gifts to one another, because these two prophets tormented those who dwelt upon the earth. And after 3.5 days, the Spirit of life from God entered into them, and they stood upon their feet, and great fear fell upon those who beheld them. And they heard a great voice out of heaven saying to them, 'Come up hither.' And they went up into heaven in a cloud, and their enemies beheld them." Amen. Reading finally from Apocalypse Revealed, explaining the internal sense of these two witnesses. "And I will give power to my two witnesses," symbolizes those people who confess and acknowledge from the heart that the Lord is God of heaven and earth, whose humanity is divine, and who are conjoined with him by a life in accordance with the Ten Commandments. These are the people meant here by the two witnesses, because these two characteristics are the two essentials of the new church. Regarding the first essential, that the Lord is God of heaven and earth, whose humanity is divine, this is a testimony, and therefore those people are witnesses who confess and acknowledge this from the heart. The testimony is called the testimony of Jesus because the Lord attests to it on the authority of his word, thus on the authority of himself. Now, because the Lord himself is the witness, therefore witnesses also mean people who bear the same testimony on behalf of the Lord. Regarding the second essential of the new church, namely conjunction with the Lord by a life in accordance with the Ten Commandments, that this is a testimony is apparent from the fact that the Ten Commandments are called a testimony, as in the following: "You shall put into the ark the testimony, which I will give you." We will say something here regarding conjunction with the Lord by a life in accordance with the Ten Commandments. There are two tables on which these commandments were written, one for the Lord and one for mankind. The contents of the first table declare that several gods are not to be worshipped, but only one. The contents of the second table declare that evils are not to be done. When one God is worshipped and people do not do evils, conjunction takes place. For in the measure that a person desists from evils, that is, in the measure that he repents, he is in the same measure accepted by God and does good from God. But who now is the one God? A trinal or triune God is not one God when the trine or trinity exists in three persons. But a God who has trine or trinity in one person is one God, and that God is the Lord. Weave your ideas as you may, you still will not extricate from the tangle the existence of one God unless he is also one in person. The fact of this is something the whole word teaches, both the old prophetic word and the new apostolic word, as may be clearly seen from the doctrine of the New Jerusalem regarding the Lord. Amen. Here end our lessons. Blessed are they who hear the word of God and keep it. And I will give to my two witnesses, and they shall prophesy 1,260 days arrayed in sackcloth. These are the two olive trees and the two lampstands which are standing before the God of the earth. This Thursday, on the 19th of June, we will celebrate the birthday of the new church. We read in True Christian Religion that 255 years ago, on the 19th of June in 1770, the Lord called together his 12 disciples who followed him in the world. And the next day he sent them all forth throughout the whole spiritual world to preach the gospel that the Lord God, Jesus Christ, reigns, whose kingdom shall be for ages of ages, and that blessed are those that come to the marriage supper of the Lamb. What does this mean, to celebrate the birth of the new church? The new church is not merely a denomination or an earthly organization. Rather, it's a spiritual reality that is breaking forth into the natural world even now. The teachings of the new church, revealed by the Lord through Emanuel Swedenborg, are detailed and comprehensive. But in some sense, they are quite simple. The core teachings can be boiled down to two essentials. These two essentials are described in the internal sense of Revelation 11, John's vision of the two witnesses. We read in our lesson from Apocalypse Revealed that the two witnesses symbolize those who confess and acknowledge from the heart that the Lord is God of heaven and earth, whose humanity is divine, and who are conjoined with him by a life in accordance with the Ten Commandments. These two teachings: first, that Jesus is God, and second, that we are conjoined with him by following the Ten Commandments, are the two essentials of the new church. We bear witness to them when we believe them in our hearts and confess them in our lives. These two essentials echo the two great commandments that the Lord gave while he was in the world: to love the Lord our God with all our heart, with all our soul, and with all our mind, and to love our neighbor as ourselves. Revelation chapter 11, verse 3 says of the two witnesses that they are the two olive trees and the two lampstands which are standing before the God of the earth. Throughout the word, olives and olive oil are symbols of love. And so two olive trees represent love to the Lord and love to the neighbor, these loves of the two great commandments. And lampstands, as a picture of spiritual enlightenment, represent the intelligence and faith we have that springs from these two loves, these two commandments. In our reading from the Old Testament, the prophet Zechariah was given a beautiful vision of the way these two loves inspire wisdom. He sees these two olive trees that are continually dripping oil, which represents love, into a lampstand, which can enlighten the people who see it. So the two essentials of the new church mirror these two great commandments, but they don't merely restate them. They deepen them and they clarify them. So the first great commandment calls us to love the Lord our God. The first essential of the new church clarifies who that God is. He is the Lord, Jesus Christ. He's God even in his humanity. To know the person Jesus is to know God. To be joined to him, we need to turn to the second great commandment and the second essential of the new church. The second great commandment is to love our neighbor as ourselves. And the second essential of the new church is a life according to the Ten Commandments. Love to the neighbor isn't merely a feeling of goodwill toward others. It's a decision to flee from harmful actions because they go against the Lord's commandments, and more deeply, because they go against his will that people do good to one another. Now, those two essentials might not strike us as particularly controversial. Is there any Christian who doesn't consider Jesus to be divine? Is there any Christian who opposes a life that conforms to the Ten Commandments? But in John's vision, the prophecy of the two witnesses leads to intense conflict. It is said of them that if anyone will hurt them, fire will go forth out of their mouth and devour their enemies, that those who hurt them must be killed, that they have the power to stop the rain falling from heaven, to turn waters into blood, to smite the earth with plagues. And it is said that despite these immense powers of the witnesses, a beast arose from the abyss, made war with them, and killed them. And then that their bodies were cast on the streets of the city, where the people of the earth would rejoice over them. What is happening here? Is anyone really so opposed to these two essentials as to want to murder those who confess them? Well, Apocalypse Revealed explains that the enemies of these two witnesses refer in particularly to the learned and scholarly in the Protestant world who defended the doctrine of salvation by faith alone, apart from works. Now, at the outset, it's important to note that some Protestants today will talk about faith alone, but then clarify, well, that faith includes faithfulness to the Lord's commandments. And Apocalypse Revealed suggests that even in Swedenborg's time, the common people might not have seen much to argue against in these two essentials of worshiping Jesus as God and living by his commandments. But the learned people would have had some problems. According to the official dogma of most Protestant theologies at the time, and even today to a large extent, Jesus had two natures, a human nature and a divine nature, and those two natures were kept separate to eternity. So Jesus' human nature is still not God in this kind of theology. It's only the eternal Son who is God, not Jesus as to his humanity. And in these doctrines, Jesus in his humanity is like one of us, but sinless. So he's linked to all humans who profess belief in his sacrificial death, so that when a believer prays to God the Father in Jesus' name, God the Father sees his sinless Son in place of the sinful believer who's praying and hears the prayers as if he's hearing them from his Son, and he forgives the person praying regardless of how sinful that person is, because all he sees is his Son who they're affiliated with. God's favor relies on the person's affiliation with the Son, not with the person's way of living. It's not dependent on a person's good works. And as to the Ten Commandments, even at the time, Protestant scholars would have not argued that the Ten Commandments were bad. They would have said, well, they're a valuable guide to ethics. And many would have even said, Christians, someone who truly has faith in Christ, should live a life that is more and more in keeping with the Ten Commandments. But for many, the suggestion would be that, well, that'll just happen spontaneously. If you believe, you'll be transformed. Some of these strongly opposed any suggestion that a person must intentionally keep the Ten Commandments in order to be saved. They argued that to do this would be to try to earn heaven rather than receiving it as a gift, to display a lack of faith that God the Father would grant you salvation because of your affiliation with his Son. Even now, some Protestants are constantly on the lookout for any hint of what they call legalism, any hint of works righteousness, and they'll use that as criteria for whether a person is truly Christian or not. We may or may not have much direct interaction with people who hold theologies of this kind, but it's important to know that they do still have a significant influence in the Christian world around us, and we will face opposition if we loudly proclaim that Jesus' human nature is also divine, and that we cannot be saved without following the commandments. But as important as it is to realize that, there are people who hold these views out there, it's even more important that we realize the spiritual influence of those who would attack the two witnesses. We live in a culture that's been shaped by the doctrine of salvation by faith alone. And we are still affected by the influence of evil spirits who hate the idea of worshiping Jesus as the one God and being joined to him by a life according to the Ten Commandments. Those spirits will use whatever methods they can to convince us to abandon these essentials. Revelation chapter 11, verse 7 says, "And when they shall have finished their testimony, the beast who comes up out of the abyss shall make war with them and overcome them and kill them." According to Apocalypse Revealed, the beast from the abyss represents people in the internals of the doctrine of faith alone, who will oppose them and assault these two essentials of the new church and will reject them, and as far as lies in their power, will cause others to reject them. These are particularly people and spirits with a thorough knowledge of Scripture, of the Word, who will use intricate and complex arguments to make persuasive claims against the essentials of the new church. We've already looked at some of the more technical theological arguments, but if we take this beast from the abyss to more broadly represent any kind of complex reasoning based on truths that have been subtly twisted, we might be able to identify more everyday voices that try to sway us from our allegiance to the Lord and our efforts to follow the Ten Commandments. These are almost true ideas that nevertheless lead us astray. For example, it's a truth that people of any faith can be saved. But evil spirits can twist this to convince us, well, then it doesn't matter what we think of God. We can make up our own idea of who God is and follow that rather than looking to the Lord Jesus Christ. It is a truth from the Word that the Lord primarily cares about our intentions, what we're like on the inside rather than the outside. But evil spirits can twist this to convince us that if we generally feel positive feelings towards others, we don't need to identify any specific commandments we might be breaking. That argument from these evil spirits lacks the theological sophistication of arguments for salvation by faith alone, apart from works, but the result's the same. We might nod toward the value of living a good life, but when it comes time to actually change our lives, we can excuse ourselves. We don't have the time. We're mostly on the right track. If we haven't changed by now, it's not likely that we'll change in the future, and so on. They prevent us from looking for particular sins to shun and change our lives around. Those thoughts do come, and they're hard to resist, partly because of their resemblance to truth, but also because they let us off the hook. Revelation 11:10 says that after the witnesses are killed, they who dwell upon the earth shall rejoice over them and shall make merry and shall send gifts to one another, because these two prophets tormented those who dwell upon the earth. When we can tell ourselves that God is whoever we want God to be, when we can shake off the pesky idea that we must be identifying and shunning specific evils in our lives, that can be a sense of relief and even rejoicing. I don't have to do that work of looking at the ugly stuff in me. Against such strong intellectual and emotional appeals of the idea of salvation by faith apart from deeds, how can anyone stand? Apocalypse Revealed describes how even Swedenborg experienced the spiritual power of the enemies of the testimony he'd been called to share. He writes, "I was once seized suddenly with a disease almost deadly. My whole head was weighed down. A pestilential smoke ascended from that Jerusalem which is called Sodom in Egypt. I was half dead with severe pain. I expected the end. Thus I lay in my bed 3 days and a half. My spirit became such, and from it my body. And then I heard voices about me saying, 'Lo, he who preached repentance for the remission of sins, and the man Christ alone, lies dead in the streets of our city.' And they asked some of the clergy whether he was worthy of burial. They said, 'No, let him lie to be looked at.' And they passed to and fro and mocked. All this befell me, of a truth, when I was explaining this chapter of Revelation. We need to know the power of what we are up against, and that there are times when we will become overwhelmed by it. But this is not the end of the story for the witnesses. We read, "And after 3 days and a half, the Spirit of life from God entered into them, and they stood upon their feet." Apocalypse Revealed gives the internal sense. This symbolically means that at the end of the prior church, as the new church commences and grows, these two essential elements of the new church are made living by the Lord in people who accept them. The Spirit of life from God symbolizes spiritual life, and standing on their feet symbolizes natural life in harmony with spiritual life, and thus one made living by the Lord. How does this renewal to life occur? The Lord's Spirit, when we read about it in the Word, is associated with His truth. And so part of having our spirits renewed is to return to the Lord's Word for truth, to see from the doctrines of the new church how the entirety of Scripture calls us to worship the Lord as the one God and to live according to His commandments. And then we allow ourselves to be put on our feet. That is, we put it into practice. We walk in it. And it's here, when we take the truth and live it, that we allow the Lord to flow in and disperse the falsities that had laid us low. Because when we take practical actions, when we identify even a small sin, something we can actively choose to stop doing because it is a sin against the Lord, and pray to Him for help in overcoming it, and gradually find ways to stop, and then suddenly one day, we find that we're free from its hold on us. When we do that, all the complicated arguments against it fall to pieces. We have lived the truth of the saving power of the Lord's commandments. We have come to know the power of the Lord Jesus Christ to change our hearts. The truth is confirmed not just on paper, not just in our heads, but from our hearts all the way out to our hands and feet. At the end of the 11th chapter of Revelation, after the vision of the two witnesses, after John has seen these witnesses taken up into heaven, after he has witnessed a glorification of the Lord in heaven, John is given another vision. And the temple of God was opened in heaven, and there was seen in his temple the ark of his covenant. Throughout his ministry on earth, Jesus declared himself to be the true temple. And the Ark of the Covenant held the two tables of the Ten Commandments. So we read of the internal sense of this passage. This symbolizes the new heaven in which the Lord is worshipped in his divine humanity, and where people live in accordance with the Ten Commandments, which constitute the two essentials of the new church that are the means of conjunction. It is a beautiful picture, and a beautiful reminder of the need to make the two essentials work as one. Worship, even worship of the Lord Jesus Christ, is not truly worship if it is not connected to a life according to his commandments. And following the Ten Commandments simply as sound moral teachings does not connect us to God. But when we put the two together, when we live by the Ten Commandments, not just as a set of rules, but as the means by which we may experience genuine love for our neighbor, which is the Lord's own love within us, the Lord's life within us, then we experience heaven. This is what we pray for when we pray for the Lord's kingdom to come. This is the essence of the new church. Amen.

0: What happens after we die? How does prayer actually work? What's heaven like? Or hell, for that matter? On this show, we interviewed Christian ministers from a Swedenborgian denomination to explore the biggest philosophical and religious questions of all time. Join us for some big spiritual questions.
1: How does prayer actually work?
2: Yeah, to my mind, prayer is, it's talking with God. And it really is a conversation. And so one of the primary things prayer does is it opens us up to that conversation with God. It's an opportunity for us to express whatever is on our mind to God and for then us to hear in some kind of a sense of an answer, which sometimes comes and sometimes doesn't, what God might be saying to us in return.
3: This is a great question, and I have come a long way in my understanding of prayer. And I love the simple definition that prayer is speech with God. Prayer is speech with God. When you think about it that simply, it takes so much barrier out of the equation. Because do you want a relationship with God? Yeah, I hope so. Well, when you want a relationship with another person, how do you do that? You get to know them. How do you get to know them? Well, you spend time with them. You talk to them. You share your life with them. And that's what prayer is. It's sharing your life with God. It's talking with God.
4: I'm often nervous about the way prayer is used in religious communities, as if it will put in an extra good word or something with God, the God who already knows what we need, who already knows what keeps us up at night, who already knows what hurts our hearts and leaves us wondering what tomorrow will be. I don't think prayer is a chance to tell God something that he doesn't already know. And it is something that opens us up to hear the Lord.

A reading from the book of Exodus. In those days, the Israelites came to the desert of Sinai and pitched camp. While Israel was encamped here in front of the mountain, Moses went up the mountain to God. Then the Lord called to him and said, "Thus shall you say to the house of Jacob, tell the Israelites, you have seen for yourselves how I treated the Egyptians and how I bore you up on eagle wings and brought you here to myself. Therefore, if you hearken to my voice and keep my covenant, you shall be my special possession, dearer to me than all other people, though all the earth is mine. You shall be to me a kingdom of priests, a holy nation." The word of the Lord.

A reading from the letter of St. Paul to the Romans. Brothers and sisters, Christ, while we were still helpless, yet died at the appointed time for the ungodly. Indeed, only with difficulty does one die for a just person, though perhaps for a good person, one might even find courage to die. But God proves his love for us in that while we were still sinners, Christ died for us. How much more then, since we are now justified by his blood, will we be saved through him from the wrath? Indeed, if, while we were enemies, we were reconciled to God through the death of his Son, how much more, once reconciled, will we be saved by his life? Not only that, but we also boast of God through our Lord Jesus Christ, through whom we have now received reconciliation. Word of the Lord.

The Lord be with you. A reading from the Holy Gospel according to Matthew. At the sight of the crowds, Jesus' heart was moved with pity for them, because they were troubled and abandoned like sheep without a shepherd. And he said to his disciples, "The harvest is abundant, but the laborers are few. So ask the master of the harvest to send out laborers for his harvest." Then he summoned his 12 disciples and gave them authority over unclean spirits to drive them out and cure every disease and every illness. The names of the 12 apostles are these: first, Simon, called Peter, and his brother Andrew; James, son of Zebedee, and his brother John; Philip and Bartholomew; Thomas and Matthew, the tax collector; James, the son of Alphaeus, and Thaddeus; Simon from Cana, and Judas Iscariot, who betrayed him. Jesus sent them out after instructing them thus: "Do not go into pagan territory or enter a Samaritan town. Go rather to the lost sheep of the house of Israel. And as you go, make this proclamation: the kingdom of heaven is at hand. Cure the sick, raise the dead, cleanse lepers, drive out demons. Without cost you have received, without cost you are to give." The Gospel of the Lord.

There was a beautiful young lady in my class, 1971, at Cardinal Dougherty High School. Her name was Joyce. And for reasons that only teenage angst can explain, we ended up taking somebody else to the senior prom, each of us. It's a long story. But in any case, we found ourselves getting closer and closer, and finally, the day after graduation, we started going out. Had a wonderful summer together, sitting up on the roof of my parents' house watching the 4th of July, taking trips down to Presidential Lakes with another couple, and all this wondrous stuff. And it went on for a while. I took her to the Navy dance when I was in ROTC in the fall. And the only thing interrupted was eventually God said, I want you in the seminary. It kind of got in the way. In any case, some years ago, and she grew up to be a wife, mother, successful in her job, and she was a wonderful DRE in her parish, director of music. She had a wonderful, beautiful voice. Well, anyhow, she died after a very, very brief illness, and I buried her. So when I got up to do the homily, I said I could talk about Joyce as being a faithful Catholic and a fine mother and wife, good friend, talented woman. I said, but for several months in 1971, she was my girl. And the organist almost played the song. There's something neat about being told that you are special, isn't there? You know, when someone says, will you go with me? Yes. Oh, all of a sudden your wealth is validated, right? We just need to belong. It's a human longing in us to belong to someone or something somewhere along the way. And it just makes us feel good. It just makes us feel good. It's a wonderful thing. She's mine. Stay away from her, you know? He's mine. Get away from my man. It's just a really cool thing, especially in high school back in those days when it was kind of quasi-innocent. Well, that sense of belonging, I think, is what we see in the scriptures today, and an amazing take on it. So you have in the first reading, you have God saying to the people at the foot of Mount Sinai, you are my special people. I want to go with you. I want you to be the ones I love. You are special, more special than anybody else on the face of the earth. And the amazing thing is that he did this before he even made, he didn't make them prove they were special. He just loved them beforehand. He loved them beforehand. And Paul scratches his head at that in the second reading. He says the amazing thing is Christ died for us while we were still sinners. You know, he just loved us that much. Jesus in the gospel looks at the people and pities them. His heart's broken because they're wandering, they're lost. And he doesn't say, okay, here's a program. We follow this. We get you guys, get your lives together. Let's get the marriages validated. Let's get the sacraments. And then you're worthy to join my group. No. And look at the 12 leaders he picked. They're crazy. You know, Peter. Andrew was probably a bully. James and John were mama's boys. Matthew, the neurotic tax collector, all these different. And he didn't say, okay, we're going to have a little boot camp here. Get you guys straightened out so you can give like a good appearance to this organization I'm following and I'll make you effective in your ministry. No, he didn't put them in a seminary. He said, come follow me. And he just took them where they were and then sends them out where they are. And they grew from that to take care of his people. And here's the thing. We all have that call. It wasn't just the 12. It's the whole church. It's all of God's people who, number one, he loves unconditionally. God never says, change and I'll love you, which we do each other a lot, right? You better change or I'm not staying in this relationship. Change and I'll love you. God says, I love you. And so you'll change. You'll change. If you realize the depth of my love for you, you will change. You will change. So I think that's the beautiful message that God gives us today. Not only that he loves us unconditionally, but he wants us to do what he does. He wants us to go out and exercise, drive out demons. How about the demons of ignorance or apathy?
the demons of loneliness? How about you're trying to heal the sick, not just those who are physically sick, but you know, sometimes people are sick because they're disjointed. Their values are crazy. Raise the dead, the spiritually dead, who think God has no time for them, and so they've kind of pulled themselves away. Every one of us, by our baptism, is called to do these things. Now, we may object and say, but, Lord, I'm not a professional. You know what? Just live out your baptism. Accept the love God's given you and do what you can to share it with others. God doesn't call the qualified. God qualifies the ones he calls.

0: I believe in one God, Father Almighty, maker of heaven and earth, of all things visible and invisible. I believe in one Lord, Jesus Christ, the only begotten Son of God, born of the Father before all ages, God from God, light from light, true God from true God. Substantial with the Father, through him all things were made. For us and for our salvation, he came down from heaven, and by the Holy Spirit, for our sake he was crucified under Pontius Pilate. He suffered death and was buried, and rose again on the third day in accordance with the Scriptures. He ascended into heaven and is seated at the right hand of the Father. He will come again in glory to judge the living and the dead. His kingdom will have no end. I believe in the Holy Spirit, the Lord, the giver of life, who proceeds from the Father and the Son, who with the Father and the Son is adored and glorified, and who has spoken through the prophets. I believe in one holy Catholic apostolic church. I confess one baptism for the forgiveness of sins. I look forward to the resurrection of the dead, the life of the world to come. Amen. So on this particular Sunday, the one nearest the Feast of the Sacred Heart, the bishops of the United States are consecrating our nation during its 250th to the Sacred Heart, and they ask that we all do the same in our home. So if you go on your phone and look up Consecration of the Sacred Heart, there are prayers you can say at home to do that tomorrow. And at the end of the intercessions today, we will consecrate ourselves as a parish family. And so, Heavenly Father, we approach your throne with both humility and trust, confident in your will is our happiness.
1: We pray for Pope Leo and the bishops of the Church. May they faithfully exercise their God-given authority to shepherd the people of God into the fullness of truth. Lord, hear us.
0: Lord, hear our prayer.
1: We pray for our local and national leaders. May they have the wisdom and courage to pursue the common good and give due respect to the Church's religious freedom as it exercises its mission in the world. Lord, hear us.
0: Lord, hear our prayer.
1: We pray for our own parish. May each one of us listen to where the Lord of the Vineyard is wanting us to be witnesses to the gospel. Lord, hear us.
0: Lord, hear our prayer.
1: We pray for the sick of our parish, especially Neil Young and Peg Murphy, and for all who have asked for our prayers. We pray for those who have died recently and for all whose anniversaries occur at this time. May they be welcomed to God, to the joys of their heavenly home. Lord, hear us.
0: Lord, hear our prayer. Most Sacred Heart of Jesus, you know the longings of our hearts. You desire, we enjoy friendship with you. From your pierced side, you have poured out the wellspring of life for which we thirst. Your heart burns with love for all people to return to the right relationship with you. We celebrate the abundant gifts you have given this nation, founded on the self-evident truths that our Creator has endowed all people with the right to life, liberty, and the pursuit of happiness. We make reparation for the offenses against you and against human dignity that have taken place in this nation. May our hearts be united with yours so that our families and communities enjoy peace and happiness. May broken relationships be reconciled, injustices repaired, and the wounds of our land be healed. May your holy Catholic Church serve as a sign pointing all people to your infinite love. O desire of nations and center of history, we ask you to bless these United States of America, who live and reign with God the Father in the unity of the Holy Spirit, God, forever and ever. Amen. Amen. God bless America.

0: Friends, pray that my sacrifice and yours be acceptable to God, the Father Almighty. O God, whom these offerings presented here provide for the twofold needs of human nature, nourishing us with food and renewing us with your sacrament, grant, we pray, that the sustenance they provide may not fail us in body or in spirit, through Christ our Lord.
1: Amen.
0: The Lord be with you.
1: And with your
0: spirit. Lift up your hearts.
1: We lift them up to the Lord.
0: Let us give thanks to the Lord our God.
1: It is
0: truly right and just, our duty and our salvation, always and everywhere to give you thanks, Lord, Holy Father, Almighty and Eternal God, through Christ our Lord. For by his birth he brought renewal to humanity's fallen state, and by his suffering canceled out our sins. By his rising from the dead, he has opened the way to eternal life, and by ascending to you, O Father, he has unlocked the gates of heaven. So with the company of angels and saints, we sing the hymn of your praise, as without end.

are indeed holy, O Lord, the fount of all holiness. Make holy, therefore, these gifts, we pray, by sending down your Spirit upon them like the body and blood of our Lord Jesus Christ. At the time he was betrayed and entered willingly into his passion, he took bread, and giving thanks, broke it. He gave it to his disciples, saying, "Take this, all of you, and eat of it. For this is my body, which will be given up for you."

In a similar way, when supper was ended, he took the chalice, and once more giving thanks, he gave it to his disciples, saying, "Take this, all of you, and drink from it. For this is the chalice of my blood, the blood of the new and eternal covenant, which will be poured out for you, for many, for the forgiveness of sins. Do this in memory of me."

as we celebrate the memorial of his death and resurrection, we offer you, Lord, the bread of life, chalice of salvation. Giving thanks, you've held us worthy to be in your presence and minister to you. Humbly, we pray that partaking of the body and blood of Christ, we may be gathered into one by the Holy Spirit. Remember, Lord, your church spread throughout the world. Bring her to the fullness of charity, together with Leo, our Pope, Nelson, our Bishop, and all bishops and priests and deacons. Remember also our brothers and sisters who've fallen asleep in the hope of the resurrection, and all who died in your mercy. Welcome them into the light of your face. Have mercy on us all, we pray, that with the Blessed Virgin Mary, Mother of God, Blessed Joseph, her spouse, the blessed apostles, and all the saints who pleased you throughout the ages, we may merit to be co-heirs to eternal life, and may praise and glorify you through your Son, Jesus Christ. Through him and with him and in him, O God, Almighty Father, in the unity of the Holy Spirit, all glory and honor is yours,

0: at the Savior's command, informed by divine teaching, we dare to pray, Our Father, who art in heaven, hallowed be thy name. Thy kingdom come, thy will be done, on earth as it is in heaven. Give us this day our daily bread, and forgive us our trespasses, as we forgive those who trespass against us. And lead us not into temptation, but deliver us from evil. Deliver us, Lord, we pray, from every evil, and graciously grant peace in our days, that by the help of your mercy, we may be always free from sin and safe from all distress as we await the blessed hope and coming of our Savior, Jesus Christ. Lord Jesus Christ, who said to your apostles, Peace I leave you, my peace I give you, look not on our sins but on the faith of your church. Graciously grant her peace and unity in accordance with your will, who live and reign forever and ever.
1: Amen.
0: The peace of the Lord be with you always.
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0: Offer one another peace.

Behold, the Lamb of God who takes away the sins of the world. Blessed are those called to the supper of the Lamb. Lord, I am not worthy that you should enter under my roof. Only say the word, my soul shall be healed.

Let us pray. As this reception of your Holy Communion, O Lord, foreshadows the union of the faithful in you, so may it bring about unity in your church through Christ our Lord. The Knights of Columbus invite you after Mass to meet in Mary's garden to say a family rosary. Old couple came out of the doctor's appointment. He was quite down. She says, "What's the matter, honey?" "Well, you heard the doctor. I'm dead, and I should go to an archaeologist." She said, "No, you're deaf, and you should go to an audiologist." The Lord be with you. May Almighty God bless you, the Father, and the Son, and the Holy Spirit. Go in peace, glorifying the Lord by your life.

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In the name of the Father, and of the Son, and of the Holy Spirit. Amen. Almighty God, to whom all hearts are open, all desires known, and from whom no secrets are hid, cleanse the thoughts of our hearts by the inspiration of your Holy Spirit, that we may perfectly love you and worthily magnify your holy name through Jesus Christ our Lord. Amen. If we say we have no sin, we deceive ourselves and the truth is not in us. But if we confess our sins, God, who is faithful and just, will forgive our sins and cleanse us of all unrighteousness.

0: Most merciful God, we confess that we have sinned against you in thought, word, and deed, by what we have done, by what we have left undone. We have not loved you with our whole heart. We have not loved our neighbors as ourselves. We are truly sorry, and we humbly repent. Have mercy on us and forgive us, that we may delight in your will and walk in your ways to the glory of your name. Amen. The Almighty and merciful God grant unto you, being penitent, pardon and remission of all your sins, time for amendment of life, and the grace and comfort of his Holy Spirit. Amen. The grace of our Lord Jesus Christ, the love of God, and the communion of the Holy Spirit be with you all.
1: And

A reading from the prophet Hosea. 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In their distress, they will beg my favor. Come, let us return to the Lord, for it is he who has torn, and he will heal us. He has struck down, and he will bind us up. After 2 days, he will revive us. On the third day, he will raise us up, that we may live before him. Let us know. Let us press on to know the Lord. His appearing is as sure as the dawn. He will come to us like the showers, like the spring rains that water the earth. But what shall I do with you, O Ephraim? What shall I do with you, O Judah? Your love is like a morning cloud, like the dew that goes away early. Therefore I have hewn them by the prophets. I have killed them by the words of my mouth. And my judgment goes forth as the light. For I desire steadfast love and not sacrifice, the knowledge of God rather than burnt offerings. The word of the Lord.

0: A reading from the letter to the Galatians. Do not be deceived. God is not mocked, for you reap what you sow. If you sow to your own flesh, you will reap corruption from the flesh. But if you sow to the Spirit, you will reap eternal life from the Spirit. So let us not grow weary in doing what is right, for we will reap at harvest time if we do not give up. So then, whenever we have an opportunity, let us work for the good of all, and especially for those of the family of faith. The word of the Lord.
1: Thanks be to God.

The Holy Gospel and text for today's sermon according to Matthew. As Jesus was walking along, he saw a man called Matthew sitting at the tax booth, and he said to him, "Follow me." And he got up and followed him. And as he sat at dinner in the house, many tax collectors and sinners came and were sitting with him and his disciples. When the Pharisees saw this, they said to his disciples, "Why does your teacher eat with tax collectors and sinners?" But when he heard this, he said, "Those who are well have no need of a physician, but those who are sick. Learn what this means. I desire mercy, not sacrifice, for I have come to call not the righteous, but sinners." The Gospel of the Lord.

If I could grant you one wish this morning, what would it be? The health of a loved one? A promotion at work? The love you've been longing for? I suspect the wishes present would be as numerous as our names, but somewhere at the top would be a wish for happiness, an abiding sense of satisfaction in life. I recall getting stuck in a traffic jam, and I saw the bumper sticker in the car in front of me, and it read, "Men are idiots, and I married the king." If by chance we came to a stoplight 100 yards hence, and the woman was next to me, and the window was open, and I couldn't restrain myself and needed to say something, what could I say? As long as you see yourself as a victim, madam, you'll never find happiness in life. Maybe I could say something like that, or maybe something stronger, but nowadays you never know who's going to pull out a pistol and let you have it. So probably I'd keep my thoughts to myself. Whenever a counselor meets with a couple ready to get married, I'm sure they all say, "Look, don't think this person is going to make you happy." Nobody can make you happy, because happiness comes from the inside out, not the outside in. And nothing salutary ever comes from seeing yourself as a victim. So what makes us happy? Money? It sure helps. This morning's New York Times, it was an editorial, saw it early this morning, about the happiest states. I didn't know what the states were in our country where people are happy. It seems it's New England mostly, because of maybe a sense of financial well-being. It's hard to be happy if you're always wondering if you can make ends meet. Money helps. It's hard to live without a sense of financial security. Here's a love letter. "Dearest Jim, no words could ever express the great unhappiness I've felt since breaking off our engagement. Please say you'll have me back. No one could ever take your place in my heart, so please forgive me. I love you, I love you, I love you. Yours forever, Jennifer. P.S. Congratulations on winning the state lottery." It's hard to be happy when impoverished. And as Susie Orman tells us, so many people are unwise with their money. Moreover, happiness is people loving you, your parents, your neighbors, your peers, your friends. A bank mailed this notice to a customer behind in payments on his auto loan. "Dear Mr. Jones, what would your neighbors think if we had to send someone out and repossess your car?" The bank received this reply, "Dear sir, I've discussed the matter with my neighbors to see what they would think, and they all feel it would be a mean, down, rotten, dirty trick." Happiness is getting an A when you thought it was a C. In other words, happiness is getting what you most need and want in life. I like to tell students when they're in high school that I hope when you're 40 that you don't say, "Thank God it's Friday." I hope when you're 40 you say, "Thank God it's Monday." Then you can say you never worked a day in your life, because your work was your joy. Satisfaction is so important. The wants and needs will change over the years, but if they're not satisfied in part, we tend to be discontented and miserable. We all need food and clothing and a roof over our heads. Years ago, before I learned that we were related, I liked what the sociologist Ferdinand Tunjes remarked. He was related somehow on my mother's side. He was a fine sociologist in Germany, and he said that there's four things we need for happiness. He said, adventure, security, intimacy, and response. And how do you put them all together? I need the same things you need, but there's a strange paradox here. I can't get these things by going after them. Happiness is never achieved as a goal. It's always a byproduct of something else.
the popular poster has it right. Happiness is like a butterfly. The more you chase it, the more it eludes you. But if you turn your attention to other things, the butterfly comes and gently sits on your shoulder. In other words, happiness is serendipity, which I'm told is one of the five hardest words in the English language to define. Happiness is looking for a needle in a haystack and finding instead the farmer's daughter. Happiness is serendipity. On a deeper level, William James once said that the secret of life is to give it to something that will outlast it. That's a marvelous quote. The secret of life is to give it to something that will outlast it. And he was right. And for Christians, that something is following Jesus. A man called Matthew was sitting at the tax office, and Jesus said to him, "Follow me." And the text says Matthew got up and followed him, just like that. It was Frederick Buechner who said that the big decisions of life, do I take that job or this job? Do I marry this one or that one? The big decisions of life are kind of done with this immediacy, with all of us responding at once, feet first. The lesser decisions of life, do I want the salmon or the chicken? Do I want to go to the shore or the mountains? You know, those decisions, oh, we weigh and we discuss, but the really big decisions, they're made with a sense of vocational immediacy. My favorite definition of vocation is where you most want to be and where you're most needed meet. You may want to be somewhere, but it may be no need for it. Maybe that's why there was so much fear at graduation speeches about people booing people that used the phrase AI, because the students were rightly nervous. They didn't want somebody building up the potential because they were looking at it from their own point of view. But if you're needed somewhere and you want to be there, then you never work a day in your life, because then your vocation is your life. I heard on the news about a soldier who defected to North Korea. And the interviewer said, after the interview, this young, unhappy soldier focused totally on going from, but gave little thought to going to. That happens in life. We're unhappy. We want to get away from something. So we put our emphasis on getting from, but then we don't think about where we're going to. And often what happens is a self-fulfilling prophecy, and we get what we want, and we don't want what we get. So where is Jesus going? Where does he lead us? Seems to me he goes to the needs, the dreams, the suffering, and the joy of other people. Now, can unbelievers do that too? Sure. But I believe we do it from a different perspective, a different point of view, and that makes all the difference in the world. Years ago, people read the Intelligencer every day. You remember, most of you. Now nobody reads the newspapers, but in those days, you knew what was going on all the time because the Intelligencer was our paper, and we had Louise Heath as editor of the Intelligencer, so I could get front page almost any time I wanted it within due limits. It was wonderful having that kind of a connection, and we had an anniversary here once, and a reporter called me up and said, want to talk to you about your church. How many members do you have at St. Paul's? And I said, well, about 1,500 baptized, knowing full well that my answer said little, if anything. Well, the next day, Monday morning, she quoted me in the paper as saying that we average on Sunday morning at worship 1,500 people. I wish the Presbyterians called the next day. I could tell they were jealous. It's like that fellow who asked the Pope, how many people work here at the Vatican? And he replied, about half. A better question would be, how many disciples does your church have?
And that lifts the bar to a much higher level. A disciple is a learner. And another word for learner is an apprentice. And I like that word apprentice. An apprentice is simply someone who has decided to be with another person, to be capable of doing what that person does or become what that person is. If Yo-Yo Ma came to a young cellist and said, "Come, be my apprentice. I want to teach you how to play the cello," why, that young cellist would jump at the chance. There would be cost involved, but most of what the young cellist would feel would be joy. So too, when Jesus says, "Follow me," what he's saying is, come, be my apprentice. I'll teach you what it means to be a human being, fully alive. Irenaeus said something like that in the 2nd century A.D. He said in perhaps his most famous quote, "The glory of God is a human being fully alive." A human being fully alive. That's the glory of God. No wonder Matthew got up, left his tax office, and followed Jesus just like that. I recall the writer Anne Lamott being asked about her prayer life. And she said that the two best prayers she knows are in the morning, "Help me, help me, help me." And at night before sleep, "Thank you, thank you, thank you." She now has a third prayer, and she prays it at least once a day, a short prayer, a one-word prayer. Wow! As I said a few weeks ago, a sense of awe and compassion, that is the heart of any authentic religion. A sense of awe and mystery and compassion. I believe to leave your office like Matthew, or your fishing nets like Peter, James, and John, and follow Jesus means praying these three prayers. Help me, help me, help me. Not to win the lottery, but help me to become, in Luther's words, a little Christ. And when you pray, "Help me," be sure the God to whom you pray is more than a bigger version of you. It led Martin Luther King to gamble his life to win human rights for garbage collectors. It led Dietrich Bonhoeffer to leave a very comfortable academic life in New York City to oppose Hitler and lose his life in doing so before the age of 40. You see, the point is that truest faith is seen in the substance of a life lived in the service for others. To follow Jesus means connecting with someone who's going someplace. The best commencement addresses do that. Listen to Eric Church, that was one of the best. To connect with someone who's going someplace. That means to follow Jesus means to be more interested in the future than in the past. To follow Jesus means to have a norm by which we test our living. Help me, Lord, to be more like Jesus. Then thank you. Annie Dillard once said that if you were on a plane and the plane was about to crash, she said the only appropriate prayer would be, not please, please, no, no, but thank you, thank you, thank you. Thank you for the gift of life. Billions of sperm and billions of egg and one met and you and I, one chance out of billions, you and I are alive. Thank you for the gift of life. And finally, wow, the invitation to follow Jesus begins with a sense of God's mystery and transcendence in our own smallness. True enough. But the good news of the gospel is that the call to follow Jesus is a gracious invitation. That needs to be said. The call to follow Jesus is more promise than command. Jesus reads us down to the basement of our lowest thought and does not cast us away because there's always the future. God comes to us in Jesus, not with everlasting demands, but with everlasting arms.
taking delight in us, splitting history in two over the roof of a Bethlehem barn by slipping into this world when nobody much was looking, coming down the stairs of heaven with a baby in his arms.

0: I believe in God the Father Almighty, creator of heaven and earth. I believe in Jesus Christ, his only Son, our Lord. He was conceived by the power of the Holy Spirit and born of the Virgin Mary. He suffered under Pontius Pilate, was crucified, died, and was buried. He descended into hell. On the third day, he rose again. He ascended into heaven and is seated at the right hand of the Father. He will come again to judge the living and the dead. I believe in the Holy Spirit, the Holy Catholic Church, the communion of saints, the forgiveness of sins, the resurrection of the body, and the life everlasting. Amen. Funeral service for Ann Kuznicki, longtime member who was so active in this parish, tomorrow at 10 o'clock. Ann's service here in the nave, 10 o'clock tomorrow. And Alan Mosbach, Donna's husband, who joined us recently, his service will be on Friday at 11 o'clock here in the nave. Let us remember these families in our prayers. Let us pray. O God, if we follow at a distance or not at all, if we follow from a sense of duty void of passion, if we follow only when it's convenient, speak to us in commanding love and help us become what we were meant to be, Lord, in your mercy. O God, we're aware of graduations taking place all across the land. Hear us today as we pray for our youth. Let not success make them arrogant but grateful. Let not failure make them fearful but wiser. Let not pain or malice embitter them, but enlarge their capacity to endure and overcome. Endow them with courage and a venturesome spirit as they stand before a new chapter in their lives. Be to them a present help in times of trouble. Lord, in your mercy. O Lord, we thank you this day for bread broken and the cup shared, emblems of your undying love for us. Melt our indifference toward each other and help us see your face in our neighbor's countenance. Revive us in the midst of the years and let something of your beauty be upon us, Lord, in your mercy. Hear us as we pray for those in need and name them now before you. Lord, in your mercy. Hear us as we remember those whom we've loved and lost as names and faces come to mind. Hear us as we remember them. Lord, in your mercy. All these words, however broken, we offer you through Jesus Christ our Lord, to whose table we prepare now to come. Amen. The peace of the Lord be with you always.
1: And also with you.
0: Let us share that peace.

Let us pray. Merciful Father, we offer with joy and thanksgiving what you have first given us, ourselves, our time, and our possessions, signs of your gracious love. Receive them for the sake of him who offered himself for us, Jesus Christ our Lord. Amen.

In the night in which he was betrayed, our Lord Jesus took bread and gave thanks. He broke it and gave it to his disciples, saying, "Take and eat. This is my body given for you. Do this for the remembrance of me." Again, after supper, he took the cup. He gave thanks and gave it for all to drink, saying, "This cup is the new covenant in my blood, shed for you and for all people, for the forgiveness of sin. Do this for the remembrance of me." As our Savior Christ has taught us, we are bold to say, "Our Father, who art in heaven, hallowed be thy name. Thy kingdom come, thy will be done, on earth as it is in heaven. Give us this day our daily bread, and forgive us our trespasses, as we forgive those who trespass against us. And lead us not into temptation, but deliver us from evil. For thine is the kingdom, and the power, and the glory, forever and ever. Amen." These are the gifts of God for the people of God.

0: Let us pray. 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Through Jesus Christ our Lord. Amen.
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0: Holy, holy, holy is the Lord of hosts.
1: The earth is full of the glory of God.
0: Our first hymn is number 2, Come, Thou Almighty King.

Trusting in God's grace, let us confess our sins together first in unison as printed, and then in the silence of our hearts. Holy Triune God, we confess that we have not lived for your glory. You came to love and save the world, but we condemn others in your name. You send us out to tell good news, but we hide from our calling in fear. Forgive us, God of grace. Give us new life in your spirit, so that we may serve you faithfully and live as your beloved children, through Jesus Christ our Lord.

Amen. God did not send the Son to condemn the world, but in order that the world might be saved through him. Friends, believe the good news. In Jesus Christ, we are forgiven. Thanks be to God.

0: Since God has forgiven us in Christ, let us forgive one another. The peace of our Lord Jesus Christ be with you all.
1: And also with you.
0: Let us share the peace of Christ with those near us.

0: Use the soundboard, I mean not the soundboard, the felt board behind you to tell the scripture story that all the grown-ups are going to hear after you go downstairs. So we want you to hear the story. We want you to tell the story as well using our felt pieces. So what do you see behind you? What do you see? You see water? You see the sky, some clouds. Well, this is how the story begins. It's from the very, very first chapter of the Bible, when God created the heavens and the earth. And in the very beginning, all there was water. And then God said, I'm going to make a world in 6 days. So on the first day, what do you think he made? What did he make on the first day? He made light. He said, let there be light. Carol was, you're jumping the gun, Carol. Let there be light. So there was light, which meant that there was day and night. And that was on the first day. And then on the second day, God made the sky. So this is what God made on the second day. Carol, what did God make on the third day? There we go. He made land. Let's put the land up. So the land, there we go. We put it on one edge. Put it over here. So you still have water, but you have water and land. Very good. Okay. So that was the third day. Carol, what did he make on the fourth day? He finally made the sun and the moon and the stars. So let's put the sun and the moon. There's the star. Vera Lynn, you want to put a star on the board? Safi's got a... Oh, Safi put the moon. Is that the moon? Oh, it's beautiful. Look at the sun way up there. What else do we have? There you go. Let's not forget. Oh, there's a cloud. There's a cloud. So God filled the sky with all these beautiful things. And guess what else God made? God made all the plants. Let's put all the plants. Flowers, trees, coconuts. What else? You got to have coconuts. Now, yeah, we know that plants live on the ground. They grow from the ground. There are some plants underwater, too, but we can't see it. And God said, this is really great. That all that happened on the third day. That was a lot of work. And on the fourth day, that's when God put the sun and the moon in the sky. Sorry, I got ahead of myself. So you got the sun and the moon. So the sun was in the sky during the daytime. When does the moon come up? At nighttime. That would happen on the fourth day. And then finally on the fifth day, God said, I want to put some fish in the water. Let's put some fish in the water. All the creatures that live in the water, and all the birds that fly in the air. So I already see some hawks. Well, I see a swan making its way up towards the sky. That's great. And God said, you're going to have, fish are going to make fish, and birds are going to make more birds. They're going to lay eggs, and they're going to make baby fish and baby birds. And all that happened on the fifth day. Now, on the sixth day, God got really busy. There's a lot that happened. Made all the land animals. Can you name some, Roger?
1: Camel.
0: I'm sure there was a camel. Elephants. Oh, my gosh, elephants. Ooh, they want to. What's that? Do we have any more animals? Oh, my God. Who wants to put the tiger up? Take the tiger. Oops.
2: One more.
0: We'll make sure that you get something to put up on there. What is that, Kaiden? So he made all the land animals. And he said, hey, okay, I'm going to make something that looks like me, that has my image impressed on it. I'm going to make some men and women. I'm going to put some people on this planet. And that's what God did. He created man, and then he created woman. And he said, look at all this stuff that I made for you. You can eat. You can eat. You'll have plenty of food, plenty of water, because the world I made is just so awesome that you're going to live forever. And all of that happened on the sixth day. What happened on the seventh day? What did God do on the seventh day?
1: Rested.
0: Someone said he was exhausted. God rested on the seventh day. And he said, ah, this is wonderful. What a great world I've made. I know. So now you can take that downstairs and you can tell the story over and over again. You can tell it to Miss Beth, just in case she wasn't paying attention. All right, we'll see you later.

0: Before turning to Scripture, let us pray. Gracious God, may your Spirit inspire us in this moment of proclamation. Bless us with ears to hear your truth, vision to discern your path, and feet ready to move into action, responding to your call. Our first scripture reading is from Genesis chapter 1. In the beginning, when God created the heavens and the earth was a formless void, and darkness covered the face of the deep, while a wind from God swept over the face of the waters. Then God said, "Let there be light." And there was light. And God saw that the light was good, and God separated the light from the darkness. God called the light day, and the darkness he called night. And there was evening, and there was morning, the first day.
1: And God said, "Let there be a dome in the midst of the waters, and let it separate the waters from the waters." So God made the dome and separated the waters that were under the dome from the waters that were above the dome. And it was so. God called the dome sky, and there was evening, and there was morning, the second day.
0: And God said, "Let the waters under the sky be gathered together into one place, and let the dry land appear." And it was so. God called the dry land earth, and the waters that were gathered together he called seas. And God saw that it was good. Then God said, "Let the earth put forth vegetation, plants yielding seed, and fruit trees of every kind on earth that bear fruit with the seed in it." And it was so. The earth brought forth vegetation, plants yielding seed of every kind, and trees of every kind bearing fruit with the seed in it. And God saw that it was good. And there was evening, and there was morning, the third day.
1: And God said, "Let there be lights in the dome of the sky to separate the day from the night, and let them be for signs and for seasons and for days and years, and let them be lights in the dome of the sky to give light upon the earth." And it was so. God made the two great lights, the greater light to rule the day and the lesser light to rule the night and the stars. God set them in the dome of the sky to give light upon the earth, to rule over the day and over the night, and to separate the light from the darkness. And God saw that it was good. And there was evening, and there was morning, the fourth day.
0: And God said, "Let the waters bring forth swarms of living creatures, and let birds fly above the earth across the dome of the sky." So God created the great sea monsters and every living creature that moves of every kind with which the waters swarm, and every winged bird of every kind. And God saw that it was good. God blessed them, saying, "Be fruitful and multiply, and fill the waters in the seas, and let birds multiply on the earth." And there was evening, and there was morning, the fifth day.
1: And God said, "Let the earth bring forth living creatures of every kind, cattle and creeping things, and wild animals of the earth of every kind." And it was so. God made the wild animals of the earth of every kind, and the cattle of every kind, and everything that creeps upon the ground of every kind. And God saw that it was good.
0: Then God said, "Let us make humankind in our image, according to our likeness, and let them have dominion over the fish of the sea, and over the birds of the air, and over the cattle, and over all the wild animals of the earth, and every creeping thing that creeps upon the earth." So God created humankind in his image. In the image of God, he created them. Male and female, he created them. God blessed them, and God said to them, "Be fruitful and multiply, and fill the earth and subdue it, and have dominion over the fish of the sea, and over the birds of the air, and over every living thing that moves upon the earth. God said, "See, I have given you every plant yielding seed that is upon the face of all the earth, and every tree with seed in its fruit. You shall have them for food. And to every beast of the earth, and to every bird of the air, and to everything that creeps on the earth, everything that has the breath of life, I have given every green plant for food." And it was so. God saw everything that he had made, and indeed it was very good. And there was evening, and there was morning, the sixth day.
1: Thus the heavens and the earth were finished, and all their multitude. And on the seventh day, God finished the work that he had done, and he rested on the seventh day from all the work he had done. So God blessed the seventh day and hallowed it, because on it God rested from all the work that he had done in creation. These are the generations of the heavens and the earth when they were created.
0: Now, please join me in our responsive reading of Psalm 8. O Lord, our sovereign, how majestic is your name in all the earth. You have set your glory above the heavens.
2: Out of the mouths of babes and infants, you have founded a bulwark because of your foes, to silence the enemy and the avenger.
0: When I look at your heavens, the work of your fingers, the moon and the stars that you have established, what are human beings that you are mindful of them, mortals that you care for them?
2: Yet you have made them a little lower than God and crowned them with glory and honor. You have given them dominion over the works of your hands. You have put all things under their feet, all sheep and oxen, and also the beasts of the field, the birds of the air, and the fish of the sea, whatever passes along the paths of the seas.
0: O Lord, our sovereign,
2: how majestic is your name in all the earth.

Our gospel lesson this morning is the five final verses of the Gospel of Matthew. Now the 11 disciples went to Galilee, to the mountain to which Jesus had directed them. When they saw him, they worshipped him, but some doubted. And Jesus came and said to them, "All authority in heaven and on earth has been given to me. Go, therefore, and make disciples of all nations, baptizing them in the name of the Father and of the Son and of the Holy Spirit, and teaching them to obey everything that I have commanded you. And remember, I am with you always to the end of the age." And from the second letter to the Corinthians from the Apostle Paul. "Finally, brothers and sisters, farewell. Put things in order. Listen to my appeal. Agree with one another. Live in peace. And the God of love and peace will be with you. Greet one another with a holy kiss. All the saints greet you. The grace of the Lord Jesus Christ, the love of God, and the communion of the Holy Spirit be with you all." This is the word of the Lord. If you were to read the final chapter of each of the four Gospels, you'd see differences in how they tell the story of the disciples' last encounter with the risen Jesus before he returns to the Father. For example, John's Gospel ends with Jesus appearing to the disciples along the shore of the Sea of Galilee. Mark's Gospel ends at a dinner table in Galilee before Jesus ascends to heaven. In Luke, the disciples see Jesus for the last time near the town of Bethany outside of Jerusalem, which is further south from Galilee. And then in today's lesson from Matthew, Jesus shares his final moments with them on a mountain in Galilee. And although these stories provide different locations for that last meeting, in every single gospel, Jesus gives them the very same command: go and show others what God has done through me, what God is still doing, what God will do, and bring them into the community. Now, our lesson from Matthew doesn't tell us exactly which mountain they're standing on, but the scene is full of symbolism because this final meeting takes place in a setting very similar to where Jesus began his ministry, when right after his baptism by John in the Jordan, after seeing the heavens open up and hearing God's voice call him "my son, the beloved," Jesus is immediately driven into the wilderness by the Holy Spirit, where the devil tries to tempt him by taking him up a mountain high enough where Jesus can see all the kingdoms of the world in their splendor. And the devil says, "All this is yours. All the authority in the world there is to have can be yours if you but fall down and worship me." And we all know what Jesus' response was on that mountain. And we all know what it cost him to reject that temptation. Yet through the suffering of his cross and the triumph of his resurrection, the disciples now see at the end of the gospel that Jesus indeed has been given all authority, not from Satan,
but from God and God alone, and not just authority in this world, but on heaven and on earth. And though he has returned to the Father, he will wield his authority from heaven, not through force or coercion, but through love and humility. And to live under his authority is to live the same way he did, the way of self-giving, self-emptying, and self-denial for the sake of loving God and loving neighbor. And from this moment on, his followers' job is to make disciples of all nations so that they too can live in his way. So I like to imagine all those first disciples standing on that mountain after Jesus has left them, how they start making plans for making disciples of all nations. What do they say to each other about what to do next? Hey, let's start a church right here where we last saw Jesus. And maybe our life together will attract some of our neighbors here in Galilee to join us so that they can be baptized. And maybe when things finally settle down in Jerusalem, some of our friends from there will come up here to join our group and be baptized. Wouldn't that be great? And once the word spreads beyond Israel, then people from all nations will come to us right here on this mountain for baptism. So let's carve out a baptismal font. Let's start a Sunday school. Let's build a sanctuary and hang a sign outside that says the First Christian Church of Galilee. But nothing in Jesus' final words to them says to stay in Galilee or anywhere close to home. Because before he says make disciples of all nations, he says go. In other words, don't stay here and expect everyone to come to you. Go to where they are. Now, it's true, making disciples does start with forming a faith community that worships together. After all, everything we do flows from worship. But worship is just the beginning step toward both an inward journey and an outward journey. Now, the inward journey is what we do within the walls of the church: worship, prayer, fellowship, learning. It leads to spiritual growth. It leads to mutual accountability and pastoral relationships. But the purpose of that inward journey is to move outward beyond ourselves, beyond our congregations, so that we can do unto others as he has done to us, such as healing, welcoming, forgiving, praying, reconciling, encouraging, giving, including, teaching, helping, serving, and loving. Loving, always loving. Any authority that we have been given to speak and to act for Jesus Christ comes only from that way of living. Because that way of living is nothing new to God. Because it lies at the core of God's eternal inner life since the beginning of time, before the beginning of time. And that inner life, that inward life of God, is a community of love shared among what Scripture calls the communion of Father, Son, and Holy Spirit. A communion that refused to keep all of that love inside themselves, but poured it out in abundance to carve out a good creation. And our humanity was made in that image, with the unique vocation to keep that divine love flowing.
Well, we all know what happens next in that creation story. Humanity denies its identity, abandons its vocation, and yet God refused to abandon us and sent Jesus to restore that image within us. And it's that image that Jesus now tells us to reflect when he commands us to come off that mountain of divine worship and to go into those dark valleys, calling us to move beyond boundaries and limits of all kinds, beyond cultural and political identity, to move beyond religious heritage, beyond economic status, beyond local custom, social hierarchy, beyond racial lines, beyond tribal loyalties, beyond gender stereotypes, beyond ancient hatreds, newly conceived fears, and beyond all present doubt. Because nothing, not even death itself, can keep Jesus from coming to us to keep equipping us to do his mission. And nothing can keep us from becoming more and more like him, sent out from God to transcend every boundary and division with love toward others. And because of his resurrection, we no longer belong just to our Lord and Savior. We don't just belong to the church. We belong to his creation. Glory be to the Father, to the Son, and to the Holy Spirit, yesterday, today, tomorrow, and forevermore. Amen.

let us now together affirm the faith of the Church in the words of the Apostles' Creed. I believe in God, the Father Almighty, maker of heaven and earth, and in Jesus Christ, his only Son, our Lord, who was conceived by the Holy Ghost, born of the Virgin Mary, suffered under Pontius Pilate, was crucified, dead, and buried. He descended into hell. The third day he rose again from the dead. He ascended into heaven and sitteth on the right hand of God, the Father Almighty. From thence he shall come to judge the living and the dead. I believe in the Holy Ghost, the Holy Catholic Church, the communion of saints, the forgiveness of sins, the resurrection of the body, and the life everlasting. Please be seated. And let us now show our thanks to the Lord for all he has done for us by presenting our tithes and offerings.

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0: Fireballs off the top rank, record level this time with Bulldog here at 21 past the hour, 12 noon here on the Electron Ed Radio Show. Before that was Sally Fields, back in the days when she was known as Sally Field. Holden's record label 1967 with Golden Days. The Four Corners with If You Love Me and the Four Aces, Saturday Swing Out. Journey North with the Railroad Museum of Pennsylvania on the Down East Ramble. They'll be traveling Saturday, September 12th through Saturday, September 19th. This customized ramble carries travelers through rolling landscapes, historic harbors, and seaside towns in Connecticut and Maine. The registration deadline is June 14th. 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That's an open RDVFM community bulletin board. 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

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Before that, the Four Epics, Laurie Record Label with Dance Joanne, and also two way back there at the bottom of the hour, the Flirtations with Nothing But a Heartache. And right now, let's hear one more tune by the Fifth Dimension, Don't You Hear Me Calling to You on RDVFM.

0: Fireflies from 1962, If You Were Mine. You're on Electron Ed Show at 12:52 p.m. on this Sunday afternoon. Before that, Nicky Addio, the late great Nicky Addio, who we lost on June 6th at the age of 82, part of the Asbury Park doo-wop scene. The Fires Burn No More. Five discs with Your Way back there as well. And Fifth Dimension, Don't You Hear Me Calling To You. Van Salem Library hosts family board game nights on the following Mondays from 5 to 6 p.m. June 15th will be the next one. 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And that's a note from the RDVFM Community Bulletin Board.
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First program for the year of 36 for me here at RDVFM. Well, it should have been last Sunday, but since we had the remote, well, today was my first broadcast in the year of 36. And that was Five Satins or Shadows wrapping up the program. George Haggerty, he's in the house. He's getting ready, getting the RDVFM jukebox tuned up for another great 3 hours of rare and forgotten oldies. So be sure to tune him in on any of our six frequencies or the World Wide Web. So until next Sunday afternoon, have a good one, everybody. Stay warm and stay healthy as well. And most importantly, God love you.

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And good afternoon, everybody. Welcome to the RDV Jukebox. My name's George Haggerty. I'm going to be your host for the next 3 hours, playing some great stuff from the 1960s. And we'll dip into the 50s for a bit here and there. But we're going to stick mainly in the 60s, so stick around. It's going to be a good program here on the RDV Jukebox on the RDV Radio Network.

0: Tommy James and the Shondells over the RDV Radio Network with Crystal Blue Persuasion. Before that, we had Ebb Tide by the Righteous Brothers, Groovin' the Young Rascals, Serpent Safari was the Beach Boys, What Kind of Fool Do You Think I Am was the Tams, and we opened it up with Leaving on a Jet Plane, Peter, Paul, and Mary, here on the RDV Jukebox on a beautiful Sunday afternoon. Hello, everybody. It's good to be here, and we got lots of great oldies and lots of great music to play for you this afternoon, so make sure you keep us tuned in. And I understand we got some pool parties going, so I'm going to let you know that the RDV Radio Network rocks Newtown because they're having a pool party, and they got us playing. So glad to hear it. Hope the gang over there is having fun. Make a hamburger up for me when you get that started, will you please? All right, let me let you know that the Ben Salem Book Club, they meet on Saturday, July 11th at 1 p.m. Come discuss the history of the world in six glasses by Tom Standage. The book tells the story of humanity from the Stone Age to the 21st century through the lens of beer, wine, spirits, coffee, tea, and cola. Well, I'll take the last three. The library is located at 3700 Humeville Road in beautiful Ben Salem. 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Or you could pick up the phone, call 215-638-2030. 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

All right, Sonny and Cher, and I Got You, Babe. And for the break, we had Rockin' Robin by Bobby Day, Back in the USA, Chuck Berry. And we opened that set up with Let's Stomp by Bobby Comstock. My name's George Haggerty. This is the RDV Jukebox. Let's go.

0: All right. The Bee Gees are rounding out that set with I Started the Joke from 1969. Never Gonna Give You Up, the great Iceman, Jerry Butler. Sweet Soul Music by Arthur Conley. Daydream Believer, the Monkees. Action, Freddie Cannon. Let's send that out to our friends in South Philadelphia from the RDV Radio Network. And we opened it up with You Want It? You got it. The Detroit Embers here on the RDV Radio Network. My name's George Haggerty. I am your host here from 1 to 4 every Sunday afternoon, playing those great sounds from the 1950s into the 1969. We go all the way up to 69 playing some of the greatest tracks ever recorded. But first, I got to let you know this. The Huntington Valley Library, they present free movies every Friday at 11 a.m. That's right. They're free. And the next one's going to be July 3rd, 1776. Remember that? 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The library is located at 625 Red Lion Road in Huntington Valley. 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

My main man, Elvis himself, Elvis Presley and Henny Suspicious Minds. And that's the king at the top of his game there from 1969. That was the first take when they cut that song, by the way, just so you know, that they released. And there's a bunch of them. And they're pretty good, all of them. All right, before the break, we had the Temptations with All I Need, the Four Tops, I Can't Help.

0: the Chicago Transit Authority. Chicago, they lasted a long time. I think they're still out touring some of the original members. And that was, does anybody know what time it is here on the RDV Jukebox? And I'll tell you what time it is. It's 2:21. And we had two times two at two with the King of Rock and Roll, Elvis himself as Presley. And we heard Reconsider Baby, Long Black Limousine, A Little Less Conversation. And we opened it up, of course, with Suspicious Minds. My name's George Haggerty, taking a quick stroll over to that community bulletin board to let you know that you can join the Hatboro Chamber of Commerce for a special children's entrepreneur market during the Moonlight Memories Car Show on Saturday, July 25th from 5 to 9:30. 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

Don't get much better than those two. Marvin Gaye with Tammy Tennell and Ain't Nothing Like the Real Thing, and there really isn't. For the break, we had City of New Orleans. That was Arlo Guthrie. And Come On, Mary Ann by the Four Seasons. My name's George Haggerty. This is the RDV Jukebox. And, let's go across the ocean.

0: One of those stone bells from the Philadelphia International Recording Studios back then, Sigma Sound. I Can't Stop Dancing. Archie Bell and the Drells. They were actually from Texas, though. We played a live version of Kicks by Paul Revere and the Raiders from 1968. It's a Beautiful Morning was the Rascals. Expressway to Your Heart was the Soul Survivors. Soul and Inspiration, the Righteous Brothers. And we opened up with Don't Let the Sun Catch You Crying, Jerry and the Pacemakers. And my name's George Haggerty. Man, the afternoon's flying by, isn't it? Having a good time, though. We got lots of great music ahead, so make sure you stay here. Because don't forget that Evan Blatt will be in here. Matter of fact, he's getting into the studios right about now. And he'll be entertaining you from until Jerry Bender comes up. And we got a lot of great stuff ahead, so let me take a quick walk over to that community bulletin board and let you know that the Montgomery County Recorder of Deeds, Jeannie Sorg, reminds residents that they can now text the office at 267-355-3404. Now that's 267-355-3404 for questions about deeds, forms, recording requirements, and other office services. The text line is monitored Monday through Friday from 8 a.m. to 4:30 p.m. So for more information, you can visit them online. Now, this is one word, MontgomeryCountyPA.gov. 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Or you can just do what I do. It's a lot easier. Call 610-278-3289. That's 278-3289. 89, or you can text them at 267-355-3404. That's 267-355-3404.
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That's Woody Guthrie's little boy, Arlo. And nobody knew there was an Alice's Restaurant rock and roll version. Yes. When the movie came out, that came out. And before the break, we had The Beat Goes On, Sonny and Cher, Vehicle by the Ideals of March, and Blue Image gave us Ride, Captain Ride. My name's George Haggerty. Let's keep it going.

cause a twitch is fine. Have yourself a time in Bedrock. Twitch, twitch. Well, we'll twist around the clock tonight in Bedrock. Twitch, twitch. And Rock is gonna roll with all his might in Bedrock. Twitch, twitch. It's a swinging.

0: right. The late, great Jackie Wilson and Workout. What a great tune. And we went back to the Flintstones TV show, and we grabbed from Rock Roll the Twitch, the Bedrock Twitch, it's called. I'm going to throw something in the next half hour from Betty and Wilma. I think you'll get a kick out of Stormy was the Classics 5. And that was, of course, Dennis Yost. And opened it up with Take a Letter, Maria, R.P. Gravers. And my name's George Haggerty. Hey, we're getting down there. Evan Blatt's in the house. He'll be coming on at 4, and he'll take you up to Jerry's place. And I'll tell you, we just got a great afternoon of music. You want to hear some great soul and doo-wop, make sure you stick around here from 4 on, because we got some good stuff. The Peace Valley Nature Center's monthly book club, Wild Reads, will meet on Friday, June 17th from 2 to 4 p.m. to discuss Rooted Life at the Crossroads of Science, Nature, and Spirit, and it's by Linda Lynn. 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

Two Banger by the Archies, Sugar Sugar and Jingle Django. Remember both of them? Late 60s. Oh, what great stuff. Laugh Laugh was the Boo Brummels. Last Train to Clarksville was the Monkees. And More Today Than Yesterday was the Spiral Staircase. My name's George Haggerty. Man, we're just getting gone. We're getting some good stuff, and we got lots of good music ahead. So make sure you stick around.

Now, I thought I had something by Bobby Rydell. I was going to play for somebody. And unfortunately, I don't have it with me today. But I did find something by Bobby Rydell. And it also has the King of the Twist with it. So here's a little thing for We're Going to Rock Bristol.

0: All right, that just about does it for me. Evan's in the house, and let me see. 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And let me see what it is. It's to learn about estate planning for seniors. 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Enjoy life, because we only get to do it once. Remember that. It really is true.
1: 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Mahatma Gandhi made the world a far better place by reaching out with the strength he cultivated within his soul. 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

Haggerty, and we got a theme going on today. If you haven't guessed from those two records, well, it's a transportation theme. It's going to be mostly cars, but I said, make things more interesting. Now we're going to add different types of transportation in there, and it's a time of the month when car shows are going on, and I said this is the perfect time to add a transportation theme in there with summertime, and all these car shows are going on. So we're going to have plenty of great music with all these great car-themed and different transportation-themed records right there. And we just heard on the original Checker label, Sunny Day and the Versatiles, Speed-O-Lack from February of 58 on the Checker label, Cashbox March 22nd, Sunny Day, also known as David Fatlizeki, also who recorded for the Phoebe and the Star labels, and the Versatiles are the Remnants of the Del Vikings. And our open instrumental, if you guessed right off the bat that we were doing a transportation theme with that that crazy rocking instrumental of the car theme throughout it, that was Johnny Fortune. Dragster, November of 63 on the Park Avenue label. So that's speed things off here with this transportation theme with the Vernon Green and the Medallions right here. Speedin' on the Dutone label.

0: flap, flop, flop, flop, flop, flop, flop. Uh-oh, I done had a flap.
1: Never mind that, buddy. Where's your license?

0: Oh, right, yeah, right there. Speaking of the Dell Vikings, that was flat tire right there from December of 58 on the Mercury label. And before that, we had Jan and Arnie, Gas Money, July of 58 on the Arwen label. And if you're a collector or a big fan of Jan and Arnie, you will know that they had a very successful career as Jan and Dean with all their great surf records. And before that, we had the J-Tones, Gasoline, August of 58 on the Brunswick label. And at Billboard, August 25th. And we started off with Vernon Green, the Medallions, Speedin', June of 55 on the Dutone label, Cashbox and Billboard, June 11th. And you're going to hear much more of the Medallions as they were a big part of the automobile series throughout the show. And from the RDV Community Bulletin Board, join the Philadelphia Industrial Development Corporation and Ensemble for Third Thursdays at Chapel Plaza at the Philadelphia Navy Yard. 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
2: All right. Right there before the break, we had the Medallions and 59 Volvo. And that was May of 59. Only original releases on the Duto label for you collectors. Dutone labels are reissues from the 70s. And before that, we had another Medallions. I told you, you're going to get lots of Medallions. Another Medallions, Buick 59, but that's from August of 54. And that is on the Dutone label. Yes, the earlier 50s releases were only on the Dutone label. I guess if you have a Dutone Duto, that would be a second press. It's a little confusing with the Duto. But it's all about the music at the end of the day. And we started off with Jackie Brenston and the Delta Cats, Rocket 88 from 56 on the Chess label. All right, let's now go to the next section with, as I said, it's not just about cars. It's with transportation. We're going to jump on the train right now with the Belgianettes.

Yeah, I'm sure if you were starting to snooze off, that one sure woke you up. Johnny Burnett Trio and Lonesome Train on a Lonesome Track, December of 56 on the Coral label, Billboard January 5th of 57. Before that, the Commodores. No, not the Lionel Richie Commodores. Much earlier, Riding on a Train, April of 55 on the Dot label. And before that, we had the Cardinals. Choo Choo, April of 56 on the Atlantic label, that Billboard April 7th. And we started that set off with the Belgianettes, The Train, April of 63 on the OK label, Cashbox April 13th, and Billboard April 20th. All right, Jackie LaRue and his Starlights want to talk about his girl getting on the train right here. And the song is called For All We Know.

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Yeah, the Valentine's right there, Woo Woo Train, and that's a request going out there into South Philly right there for our wonderful listener called in. And April of 56 on the Rama label, and that had the magnificent Jimmy Wright, of course, on that saxophone, as you heard me come in right there. Billboard, April 7th right there for Rama, and April 28th for G. And before that, before the break, we had the Genies, There Goes That Train, August of 60 on the Warwick label. And for that, we had the Go-Togethers, a.k.a., and if collectors picked that up, a.k.a., that was the Ebb Tides. And that's a very rare record on the teen label, What Is Your Name, Dear, that they did. And but we played the Go-Togethers as for our transportation theme today. And it was just one word called Train from 1960 on the Coast label. And we started that set off with Jackie and the Starlights, For All We Know, August of 62 on the Mascot label. All right, let's continue on now with their theme. And we're going to talk about a Cadillac here. It's called the Cadillac Song, Ben Smith Quartet.

life in a poor man's way, and about the hard situation I got this to say. You only live this world, I think it's one time, Jack. 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

Yeah, the squire's right there, and that's just one word called Cadillac. And I couldn't find much else about that record except it was supposed to be released on the Vita label, and we could take that as the Vita Squires. And before that, we had the Cadillacs with their classic right there, Speedo, October of 55 on the Josie label. You can see the theme of that of the section here that I was doing. Billboard October 29th. And we started that set off with the Ben Smith Quartet Cadillac song, 1953 on the Rama label. All right, enough about the Cadillac. Let's jump in the Thunderbird right here, the Thunderbirds.

Yeah, the medallions right here, the Push Button Automobile 1962 on the Dutone label. Before that, the Blue Flamers Driving Down the Highway, January of 54 on the Accello label. And we start that set off with the Dewdroppers Speed King, February of 54 on the Groove label. All right, let's explore a little bit, and let's go out of the solar system right now. We're going to go in space with the medallions, and how we're going to get there? Well, they're going to take us in their rocket ship right here.

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All right. Yeah, from New Haven, Connecticut, right there. The Great Nutmegs. Ship of Love, August of 55 on the Harrow label. Billboard, August 13th. And before that, we had the original version, only on 78. The Liars. Yes, The Liars became The Nutmegs, only on 78. Ship of Love. That's actually my preference. I actually like that version better. But, pick your version. Both versions are great, I have to say. 1953 on the J&G label. And before that, we had The Climbers, Train, Car, or Boat, June of 57 on the J&S label. And we start that set off with Vernon Green and the Medallions, of course, Rocket Ship, January of 60 on the Duto label. All right, let's stay on the boat. The Love Boat, to be exact. It's the Carillions right here.

Yeah, that was the Story Sisters right there. Band Motorcycle, January of 58 on the Cameo label. My dad actually reminded me, that was actually one of my first records that I bought. That was at Newtown, Pennsylvania at a bookstore, go figure. They sold a couple records there, but I think I paid $2 for it on the Styrene Cameo label. Right there on January 58 on the Cameo label. But Story Sisters were actually first known as the Twinkles, and that's how the record first came out. It's not too easy to find as the Twinkles on the Peak label. Yes, the same Peak label that the Starlights were on, Missing You, in October of 57. But that it was big on the Cameo label, and at Billboard January 27th of 58 on the Cameo label. And before that, we had a big record for Tico and the Triumphs, Motorcycle, November of 61 on the Amy label, originally released on the Madison label in October of 61, but big on the Amy label, Billboard January 13th and again February 3rd, staying at Billboard for 1 week at number 99. That's how big the record was on the Amy label. And for that, we had the Channers, Row Your Boat, June of 58 on the Deluxe label, Billboard June of 23rd, and we start that set off with the Carillions, Love Boat, March 64 on the Lorry label. I think I have to say that's probably one of my favorite records on the Lorry label. And there's a lot of records on the Lorry label, and that's one of my favorite. I have to say, that's a lot to say for the Lorry label, and that's probably one of my favorites. I really have to say that's probably one of my top 10 records on the Lorry label. I just love that record. All right, we're going to the Spaniels next. And go figure, it would have been Pookie Hudson's birthday a few days ago. He died in 2007, he was born June 11th, 1934. He would have been 92 years old, and he's actually lead on this record. He shared duets with Andy McGrutter. Yes, he shared leads with Andy McGrutter on this label, and Pookie shared a duet. It's a shared duet lead, and the tune is called Bus Fare Home, June of 60 right here.

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Yeah, right there. Spider Turner, right in my 225, 1967 right there on the Fortune label. And before the break, we had Warren Lee, Waiting for a Bus to Go Home, November 66 on the D-Su label. Cashbox, November 26. And we started that set off with the Spaniels, Bus Fare Home, June of 60. And that Billboard, June 20th, peaked that number 23 on the Billboard R&B in August. All right, let's continue on now. Let's go share a taxi with Little Richard. And this was his first release on RCA.

0: Yes, he's a great big fool, that's all.
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Jimmy.

Yeah, right there, an instrumental. Usually I don't play instrumentals in the middle of my show. I usually play them in the beginning or the end. But how about that right there? The Aztecs, the Traffic Jam, that's called, on the card label. I'm not sure. The card label might be a subsidiary of Lori. Not too sure about that. 1962. Before that, the Shells, the Drive, February of 63 on the Johnson label. Cashbox, February 16th. And before that, Deuces of Rhythm. Got a double shot of Little Rich right there. Deuces of Rhythm and a Tempo Toppers, Fool at the Wheel, April of 53 on the Peacock label. Yes, the one, the originator, lead Little Richard. And, of course, we started off with Little Richard's debut on the RCA Victor label, Taxi Blues, November 24th of 51 right there. All right, so... We did so many types of transportation already. We went through boats, motorcycles, a rocket ship, all different types of cars. We even talked about a bus. We never talked about a wagon. Yes, even a wagon. Well, the Blue Notes are going to discuss about that. Let them take it away here.

Yeah, the Tramps right there, Ride On, May of 59 on the RV label, that Billboard, May 25th. And before that, we had the Tempo Tones, Ride Along, February 57 on the Acme label, that Cashbox, February 16th, and Billboard, April 13th. And before that, we had the Collegians, Let's Go For A Ride, 1957 on the Extra label. And we started that set off with the Blue Notes, Wagon Wheels, August of 57 on the Josie label. What you're saying, Evan, well, we took a ride. Where did we arrive at? Well, we arrived at the drive-in right now. And this guy, well, he took his girl there. And they're doing a little bit of kissing at the drive-in right now. It's the 4Js right here on the Harrow label, September of 58.

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Yeah, the Mary Chuck Berry right there. No Particular Place to Go. May of 64 right there on a Chess label. Billboard May 16th and Cashbox May 23rd. Before that, we had Eddie Cochran for the break there. Driving Show, July 57 on the Liberty label. Billboard July 8th, and we start that set off with the 4J's. It's one of my father's favorite records right there. Kissin' at the Drive-In, September of 58 right there on the Harrow label. Billboard September 22nd. All right, well, I had to dig a little deep. I was doing a little bit of thinking when we were doing these transportation records and car-themed. And I remember from the show 11/22/63, the guy who kept coming through the portal, Jake, and who actually is played by James Franco, the actor, and you kept coming through the portal there, and the car that always passed by. I was trying to think of the car that it was, but it didn't come to mind. But anyway, and the car there, it was his soon-to-be wife, Sadie, and every time he came through that portal, the song will always play, Maurice Williams and the Zodiacs, Stay. So here you go, right here, Maurice Williams, the Zodiacs, Stay. 1960 all over again.

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Yeah, right there, the Impalas, like the Chevy Impala. You see what I was going right there with? And that featured Bobby Bird on lead. And the song was just called One Word, Why, 1958, and was on the Corvette label. If you see what I was going with that theme there? And before that, the Drivers. Yes, they were all truck drivers, that group. My Lonely Prayer, that group was out of Cincinnati, Ohio, December of 56 on the Deluxe label, and we started that set with Maurice Williams and the Zodiacs. Stay, August of 60 on the Harrow label, Billboard September 5th, and again October 3rd, entering the Hot 100 on Billboard. All right, let's talk about let's go to the V8s here, and this great ballad right here, first on the Vibro label, it's My Heart.

Yeah, right there. Another one from the Drivers. That's a nice tune right there. Smooth, Slow, and Easy. April 56 on the Deluxe label. Deluxe label right there. And before that, an Ultra Rare. And I mean Ultra Rare. That is one. That's probably a holy grail for you vocal group collectors right there. And the reason I put that one out there, because you say, well, that's not a transportation record or an automobile record. But if you actually look at the label, that's on the Sonic label, and it's got a picture of a rocket ship on that label. And it's the Montclairs right there. All I Want Is Love, 1956 right there. And that's a cool-looking label, too. And I believe that group is out of Louisiana. And we started that tune off with the V8's My Heart, December of 60 on the Vibro label. That's the first price for you collectors right there. Re-released on the ABC Paramount label. That's what I have it on. March of 61, that's what it came out on ABC Paramount. All right, let's go back to Atlantic label right now for the Bobettes and Speedy.

0: Yeah, right there. I had to get one more Medallions on. There's just so many that they do that are just great. All their records are great. And that right there, I talk about their Cadillac Coupe de Ville, baby, right there. And for that, we had the Casino Speedy. And we started off with the Bobettes and their tune called Speedy. All right, going over to the RDV Community Bulletin Board here. 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
8: 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Radio.

Yeah, right there, closing out our show, the Lydells, Hear That Train. And before that, we had the Satin Tones, Motor City. All right, well, I hope you ladies and gentlemen all enjoyed this transportation theme show. And we'll have another great show next weekend. Who knows what I'll have planned. But stick around for Jerry's Place coming up next. She's going to have much more great music for you. Right now, it's time for me to get going. And just let everybody know, so long, and thank you for all the great calls today, and we'll do this again next week. All right, so long, and here's the Hideaways. I'm Coming Home, 1954, right here on the Ronnie label. Take care, everyone. See you next week.

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2: 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Protect Our Youth from Steroids is an official endorser of the Rodchenkoff Anti-Doping Act that is now federal law. 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

Good Sunday evening and welcome to the place. I hope you had a great week. Great show, Evan. I love the whole theme, the transportation theme, sounding great. And we are ready for 3 hours of just fun and frivolity, like we always do on a Sunday night here at the place. And there is a severe thunderstorm warning. There's nothing in our area yet. It's sort of west, out towards a little bit west of Lancaster and up towards the Harrisburg area. If things get a little hairy around here, I will certainly let you know. But without any further ado, let's just have some fun. It's the Hour of Soul Power Plus.

0: They're busy, those Isley brothers. They got work to do. Of course they do, because it's the Hour of Soul Power Plus. Here at The Place, you're listening to the Delaware Valley Radio Network. And before that, we had a spinning top, the Orlons, and the Formations at the Top of the Stairs. Jackie Ross with Selfish One and Ain't Nothing But a House Party kicked us off the Showstoppers for this Sunday evening. Hope you're doing fine out there in Radio Land and that you had a great weekend and did some fun stuff now that the kids are almost all out of school. I know there's still some stragglers. It'll be over soon, kids and parents. The parents are already counting the days till they go back in August or September. All right, Bat Bonanza. Bat Bonanza will take place at the Peace Valley Nature Center on Sunday, July 19th from 8 to 9 p.m. During this rare opportunity to explore the park after dark, you'll learn about bats while searching for these misunderstood creatures. The Peace Valley Nature Center is located at 170 North Chapman Road in Doylestown. The cost for this event is $5 for members and $8 if you're a non-member. You must register. So to do that, you got to register before July 19th, obviously. And the way you can do that is to call 215-348-6270. That number again, 215-348-6270.
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0: 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This is the place. Welcome. It's Sunday evening radio destination. Absolutely. The radio family checking in from all over the globe. We got Hawaii. We have South Philly, West Philly, Central Philly. I don't know. Maybe Jersey. Are you out there? Chalfont. Hello, Chalfont. Thank you for checking in. Well, we had Martha Reeves and the Vandellas, Honey Child, and Ed Kendrick, Keep On Truckin'. The Dells, There Is Cruisin', Smokey Robinson, Donnie Elbert, Where Did Our Love Go, Charles, this, I always mess this up. I'm not going to mess it up this time. Charles Wright and the 103rd Watts Street Band. Okay, I usually end up calling him Charles Watt. Express Yourself. Go ahead, do it. The Radiance with Hold On. 10 minutes before the hour of 8 o'clock. And let's see what's going on over here at the Community Bulletin Board. 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
1: 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RDVFM thanks Town & Country Players Theater in Buckingham for supporting community radio in the Delaware Valley.